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5: From ABC News, I'm Dave Packer. A Texas teenager has just been sentenced to 35 years in prison for stabbing a rival high school athlete during a track meet. Earlier today, a jury found 19-year-old Carmelo Anthony guilty in the murder of 17-year-old Austin Metcalf. ABC's John Quinones is outside of the courthouse in McKinney, Texas.
6: It all started at a rainy track meet last year when Anthony walked under a tent belonging to Metcalf's team. After Anthony was repeatedly asked to leave, Metcalf pushed him. Anthony pulled out a knife and stabbed him in the chest. Metcalf died in the arms of his twin brother. Late today, Carmelo Anthony in tears as his mother took the stand, pleading with the jury to have mercy on her son.
5: U.S. strikes across parts of Iran. Iranian state media confirming explosions in multiple cities. U.S. Central Command says forces began launching strikes against Iran at 5 p.m. Eastern at the direction of President Trump. CENTCOM making clear tonight's attack is in retaliation for yesterday's downing of an Army Apache helicopter near the Strait of Hormuz.
7: The Apache helicopter was on a late-night mission patrolling the strait to deter small Iranian boats from threatening U.S. warships or commercial vessels when the Iranian drone sent it crashing into the sea. Both pilots escaped the sinking helicopter and a remarkable rescue mission.

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2: Pre-summer heat is rolling across the country, pushing along some severe weather systems. ABC meteorologist Steve Smith.
3: Tornado watch is already issued for portions of the Dakotas overnight tonight, where you've had up to a half a foot of rain over parts of Kentucky and southern Indiana. Flood watch is in effect until early tomorrow, but all eyes on the plains. Dakotas all the way down to the panhandles of Texas and Oklahoma overnight tonight. Severe storms, a level 3 out of 5 risk. We're talking about destructive wind, very large hail, maybe some strong tornadoes.
2: Just in time for beach season, the FDA is expanding our sunscreen options.
4: It's the first new ultraviolet filter for sunscreen in more than 20 years. New here, it's been around in other countries for years. Now the FDA deems Bemotrizinol safe for our skin. ABC News medical contributor Dr. Darian Sutton says the ingredient doesn't absorb into the bloodstream as much as current chemical options.
5: A lot of scientific studies have shown that it can absorb so much that it gets into your blood. And although we have not seen signs of harm in human studies, that can be problematic at high levels.
4: And the new sunscreen lasts longer. Wayne Cabot, ABC News.
2: A federal judge today permanently blocked Alabama from using nitrogen gas to execute a death row inmate. Jeffrey Lee was scheduled to be executed Thursday. U.S. District Judge Emily Marks declaring the method violated the constitutional ban on cruel and unusual punishment. The case is expected to go to the Supreme Court. On Wall Street, the Nasdaq falling 250 points today. Dave Packer, ABC News.
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7: 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Tonight, chance for a shower or thunderstorm, otherwise mostly cloudy, low 63. Wednesday, hot and humid with occasional showers and thunderstorms, the 5-degree guarantee, 88. And for Wednesday night, chance for a few more thunderstorms, low 65. For your complete First 20 forecast, tune to WENY News. I'm Chief Meteorologist Gio Veras.
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0: basically they have a disproportionate share of spending anyway. So as the stock market goes up, it fuels more spending. It's sort of a virtuous circle. And we saw that before, after COVID, when the market did go up pretty quickly. And even though everything was so uncertain, people did spend. Now, tomorrow morning, we're going to get the new CPI reading. It's probably going to be pretty horrible. Chances are it'll have a 4 in front of it. I think the consensus is around 4.1, 4.2, up from 3.8% last month. And that's going to be, you know, that's going to be bad news.
1: Are we going to play that absent energy and food, or are they going to put it in the number?
0: Well, I think the problem is people are going to look very hard to see whether the oil price hike, thanks to the Iran war, is spreading. Uh-huh. And, you know, it will. I mean, it'll spread into chemicals. We've already seen chemicals, fertilizer, transportation costs, airline tickets. You know, there's a lot of things, John. It's very hard to sort of extricate that energy bounce from the economy. And I think we're going to see it tomorrow in the CPI.
1: Liz Peek writes a column for The Hill, column for Fox News, much on Fox Business, watching for the inflation number, that is the containment of the enthusiasm on Wall Street for the $1 trillion IPOs. Soon enough, never seen before, brave new world, unexplored country. I'm John Batchelor.
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9: Martha and her husband, Frank, who suffers from Alzheimer's disease, are experiencing a very different kind of retirement than they had always envisioned. 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She is more dependent for assistance on their adult children who have their own growing families. She feels her energy and physical ability to handle the care of her husband diminish each week. 1 in 3 Americans provide unpaid informal care each year. 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Powerful Tools for Caregivers is a 6-week program designed to provide caregivers with the tools needed to care for themselves as they care for loved ones. Beginning this fall, 3 Powerful Tools for Caregiver classes will be available afternoons and evenings to caregivers in Tompkins County at no cost. For more information about this exciting opportunity, please call the Office for the Aging at 274-5482.
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0: I'm John Betcher with Elizabeth Peake, noting a phenomenon in major cities, major blue cities. DSA, Democrat Socialists of America. Mamdani in New York, we've spoken of him often. But now there's Wilson in Seattle, DSA, building little huts for the homeless so that they're out of the way for the World Cup crowd coming in, and presenting this as a better idea for the failure of homeless housing in Seattle, where the weather contains a deal of the numbers. However, the mayor went on to say, we're not going to judge. We're not going to prevent them from using drugs. That's not what we're here for. I thought, whoa. Then we go to Los Angeles, where there is a runoff between the top two vote-getters in their first round. Karen Bass, the incumbent, represents the left-of-center establishment of the Democratic Party, has for many years. And she's a very solid politician in her early 70s. The challenge, we thought, was coming from an ingenue named Pratt, an actor, who lost his house in the Great Fire in the Pacific Palisades. But it's not. Right now, we're told it will be from a young woman whose origins are the subcontinent, but she's married to a prominent Hollywood producer, Raymond, or Ramon, and she is number two. She's DSA. And why I'm making a deal of this is that Democratic Socialists of America do very well in large blue cities. Is this something, Liz, that will affect in some fashion the Democratic Party, or can it hold it off?
1: I think, I mean, there's no question it's a phenomenon. This is where the energy is in the Democratic Party. It's where the money is in the Democratic Party. And I have to say, the establishment Democrats haven't really countered this surge in socialist, what would you say, propaganda and or campaigns very successfully. Why? A lot of reasons, I think. The establishment Democratic Party hasn't really provided voters with very much. I mean, that's why Trump is president, because what was Kamala Harris running on? What did Joe Biden running on? Kind of old-fashioned democratic virtue values like labor unions, but then Trump kind of stepped all over that and got some labor unions to back him. More recently, they're talking a lot about affordability, which honestly does make me laugh, because it's exactly in these blue cities where you've had affordability, the cost of living just go through the roof. If they're running on any kind of record, Democrat policies have made, if anything, and particularly in California, prices so much higher than the rest of the country. Democrat regulations on the environment have driven the cost of permitting for a house and building a house at least 1.4 to 1.7 times more than, for example, in a state like Texas. Oil, gasoline prices, of course, of $6 are easily 50% above the national average. So I don't know how Democrats really run on affordability. The DSA thing is worrisome to me because it isn't just economic planks that they're running on. It's also anti-Israel. It's a very thin line between anti-Israel and anti-Semitic, in my view. These people are taking funding from PACs that are backed by Muslims, and in some cases with ties to extremist Muslim groups. I don't really know how it is that somehow this now has really caught on with young people, but it has. And so they're fielding candidates that in some cases are kind of Looney Tunes. I mean, Mamdani had literally no management experience, no experience at all, which could benefit him as he tries to manage a city of 8 million people. But now he's endorsing, this is sort of like the tendril effect of this, he's now endorsing someone who's challenging a longtime four-term Democratic congressman who's head of the Hispanic caucus, Espiat, and the challenger is really a Looney Tune on the left who is wants to abolish all prisons and all kinds of really radical, really radical views. So it isn't just the people who may end up being mayors of this city. It's also that they're throwing their weight behind even more radical contenders. The Democratic Party is really split in two, and I don't think the leadership has any idea what to do about it.
0: Elizabeth Peake writes a column for The Hill, a column for Fox News, much on Fox Business. Trillions, trillions. I'm John Batchelor.
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9: Apache helicopter. He does not see this as the beginning of a major new offensive against the Iranians. This is a response to what they did with our helicopter last night, the president told me, and I believe the response should be very strong, very powerful, and that's what this is.
10: ABC's Jonathan Curl. In the slow tally for California's primary for governor, the ABC News can now project Republican Steve Hilton will face Javier Becerra in November. This is ABC News.
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14: Tonight, mostly cloudy. Chance for a shower or thunderstorm, low 63. Wednesday, hot and humid with hazy sunshine. Thunderstorms are possible. The 5-degree guarantee, 88. And for Wednesday night, scattered thunderstorms, low 65. For your complete First 20 forecast, tune to WENY News. I'm Chief Meteorologist Joe Barris.
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0: I'm John Batchelor. I welcome my colleague of many decades, Mary Kissel, former senior advisor to the Secretary of State, our senior fellow at the Hudson Institute, to comment on world affairs from the point of view of diplomacy and what is to be done. We begin in the Middle East. The standoff between the United States and the Islamic Republic of Iran turns on the Strait of Hormuz, now shut, damaging and threatening, much worse, to the world economy, the least among us first, those of us with much to risk last. However, what we're looking at is a situation that the president has described, I think correctly, as something like Jimmy Carter. And he said, I don't want to be Jimmy Carter, meaning Mr. Carter's single term in office was qualified and then dashed by the hostage crisis in Tehran from 1979 to 1980. And what we're looking at here now is substitute the Strait of Hormuz and all those ships stuck in the Persian Gulf and all the hopes of the world having energy prices stabilize and fertilizer prices and all of the other resources that we depend upon, worldwide shipping. All that, like hostages, depend upon a resolution of the standoff between Tehran and Washington. I don't want to be Jimmy Carter. Mary, a very good evening to you. It's a goal, and the president is sure to identify the risk. At this point, I do not see a way forward after the events of these last 24, 48 hours, the exchange of missiles between Israel and Iran over the protest and remarks of the president suggest to me this dispute is nowhere near being satisfied by the Iranian side. And the anxiety on the American side is very high for inflation for the future, not the least because Iran has not only said the Strait of Hormuz is ours to charge of toll to pass through, but has said we will not relent our strangle on the Strait of Hormuz until Israel leaves Lebanon and promises not to attack. These are non-negotiable from the Iranian side. At the same time, they're impossible to meet easily, just as Jimmy Carter found it impossible to pay the ransom necessary for the hostages and for his campaign of 1980. Do you see, Mary, the State Department offering a way out, or are we all stuck together? Good evening to you.
1: Good evening to you, John. Well, there are a lot of issues here that remain unresolved. The most problematic, of course, being Iran's nuclear program. Not just the scientists and the infrastructure, but the actual physical material, which remains inside the country, especially the construction at Pickaxe Mountain, which I know our colleagues at the Foundation of Defensive Democracies have been talking a lot about, where the Iranians are trying to build a facility that is so deeply built that it would be essentially impregnable and impossible to destroy from the air or the outside. So that is the key issue here, and that is the reason that President Trump announced to the American people that he wanted to go to war, and that he had to go to war because we couldn't, as a civilized society, afford to have a revolutionary Islamist regime that is committed to use those weapons of mass destruction against Israel and other free nations of the West. And I think that was a very noble, courageous thing to do for the president to launch that campaign. Unfortunately, as you've just laid out, there are now many other issues that also remain unresolved, issues, too, that Iran has created after the hostilities began, namely taking the Strait of Hormuz hostage. We also shouldn't forget, John, that there are still American hostages and other foreign hostages, wrongfully detained people being held. So there are also hostages, an echo of the Carter era. And what Iran is trying to do is to change the conversation away from the nuclear portfolio to the Strait of Hormuz. And also, as you also note, to its proxies, which are a key way that the regime expands and extends its power throughout the Middle East and the world. And so what have we learned in recent days since we last spoke? We have learned that Hezbollah remains a potent force in Lebanon, continues to break the ceasefire. We've learned that Iran, too, is willing to break the ceasefire, continues to do so, not just by threatening ships in the Strait of Hormuz, but at launching projectiles toward Israel. We've also learned according to the White House, that the Iranian leadership, such as it is in contact with Washington, and the president feels confident that some sort of deal can be reached. That remains to be seen. I think the problem with refraining from using force on the U.S. side is that the longer that we do so, the more leverage that we use. And you could interpret these actions over the past days by Hezbollah and by the regime shooting missiles at Israel as a sign that they do perceive that weakness and they feel comfortable to exploit it. And they have achieved something. They've achieved a public disagreement between the U.S. and Israel over Israel's response to these unprovoked attacks. And that public disagreement also

0: had the spectacle of, you know, many, many Americans being held hostage in the embassy of Tehran. He opted not to use any sort of kinetic force, whereas President Trump has proved that he's happy to do that. And we haven't seen this situation with President Trump play out yet either. It could be that he has a very strong deal in the making. It could be that he has no deal at all and that he's going to have to go back to using kinetic force, which is what I would suggest to do, for whatever my opinion is worth, and General Kane and others have counseled him to do. So this is a critical moment for the president. He's made a lot of promises, but unfortunately he's dealing with a regime that not only has managed to take the nuclear discussion off the table, but has managed to create other issues that the United States is now negotiating over, the Strait and Lebanon. So they've changed the conversation and they've changed the terms of the debate. That's not a good sign.
1: Ukraine. My observation, Mary, is that what we have now is Ukraine empowered by drone technology to match, in fact, and so exceed the propaganda value of this exchange of gunfire between Russia and Ukraine. The strike at the Peter the Great dockyard in Petersburg during the gathering of the Economic Forum with Vladimir Putin to talk about investing in the future, the burning smokestack of oil and a ship burned up in the distance you could see from the rooftops of St. Petersburg. Ukraine is not helpless these days. In fact, Mr. Zelensky recently hired Mr. Abramovich to make a bridge of a gesture towards Mr. Putin, saying, let's talk, let's sit down and talk. And it was Putin who crossed his arms and saying no. So that there's reason to believe that Ukraine is not any longer about to be overrun or even bested in the world of affairs. However, there is the question of what is the responsibility of the U.S. to NATO, what is the responsibility to Ukraine? And more, Mary, what I hear from Europe is that it's empowering itself to be a significant player when it comes to Russian threats. And this does not look like it needs the U.S. to solve it. It looks like the U.S. can be part of the alliance that solves it, but not in the lead. I hesitate, though, Mary, because that's premature. And the only thing I have to say for Ukraine right now is they're very, very clever, very, very good. And drone technology is the dominant story in all discussions of the war of the future. It's, do you see it having in some way righted the imbalance between the two powers?
0: Well, to reiterate, I think what we've discussed on prior shows, it's remarkable that Ukraine has held the line for as long as it has, and that is due entirely to its ingenuity and its innovation on drone technology, but also autonomous vehicle technology. They've employed deception techniques where, you know, they've constructed fake tanks and fake aircraft and lured the Russians into attacking those cardboard figures. I mean, they've used all manner of creative, often low-cost solutions to effectively hold a stalemate with Russia. But now that tide is starting to turn. As you point out, their ability to strike deeply within Russian territory is quite remarkable. And it is notable, John, I was watching the news just the other night with an American reporter standing on a rooftop in Kyiv. You wouldn't do that in Moscow or St. Petersburg during a big event because you're not secure anymore. And I think Ukraine has really changed that calculus. You know, what role the United States is going to play in the defense of Ukraine? We play a very significant role in supplying them with intelligence, surveillance, reconnaissance capabilities. We've encouraged investment. We have leaned on the Europeans to take their defense seriously. We remain the leading power in NATO. We encouraged and embraced the expansion of NATO in recent years. And I think the Europeans are starting to realize that there is a frustration in the United States with their lack of interest in really fulfilling the promises that they made to NATO. We feel that we have carried their water for quite a number of years in terms of funding their defense shield and providing a nuclear umbrella for them, and that it's time that they need to do more in the interest of their own defense. And I think Ukraine is showing the way.

0: by not just innovating, but now even developing a military industrial complex that is sought after by countries throughout the Middle East and the Gulf who want to buy Ukrainian technology, which will then is money that is fed back into their system to fund more development. So that's a good cycle. It's a virtuous cycle. I think the Ukrainians need to continue to innovate and in ways that they can, you know, not just hold territory, but continue to regain territory bit by bit. But it's a tough fight, John, and I don't want to downplay Russia's many advantages in terms of personnel, in terms of the size of their partnerships with countries like China and Iran and North Korea. That's very important because those nations provide also innovative technology, for instance, AI-enabled drones to Russia in their fight. So it's a proxy battle between the unfree nations and the free nations. And I think that's how we should think about it. That's why it pertains to us.
1: Mary Kissel, former senior advisor to the Secretary of State. We're headed to the Americas. I'm John Batchelor.
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8: 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It was whatever the road was, but you did it. 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You did the hard work. And I tell them, I'm so happy for you. And I'm here if you need me.
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0: I'm John Betts with Mary Kissel. Marco Rubio, former senator from Florida, Mary's home state, once upon a time. Marco Rubio, Secretary of State, National Security Advisor, and several other jobs. A critical player in the Trump administration. And my opinion, a major candidate for the presidency in 28 for the Republican Party. Why? Because I've been following the Americas as best I can, not having the Spanish and the Portuguese, with my colleagues. And right now, there is a clear trend for liberty and for transparency and for better governance throughout the Americas. Peru right now is a very close election, but is being led by someone who represents right of center. Chile already went that way. Colombia is voting, but right now there's the advantage to the right of center candidate. These are anti-narco-terrorism, anti-government as usual, run by Evo Morales, another bad actor such as Gustavo Petro. We know the Caracas situation is fluid, so I won't gather that together, but there clearly is a trend. And maybe Rubio did it, maybe he didn't, but he's going to get credit or blame depending on how it goes. Mary, Marco Rubio has achieved something that was not really on anybody's agenda. He's loosened the ties that bind the hands of the people of the Americas to narco-terrorism and the flow of drugs north and south and to Europe and to America. Does he get credit for it, Mary, or am I exaggerating his presence?
1: Well, much as I like Secretary Rubio and his approach to our neighbors, I think you have to give most of the credit to the voters of the region, John. And it began, I think, with a great frustration of the failure of the policies of the left. You saw that in Brazil when they elected Jair Bolsonaro. You saw it in Argentina with the election of Milei. We're also seeing the emergence of a kind of a strongman figure on the right, which is, I think, a swing too far, where in places like El Salvador with Bukele, you see a leader who is very popular because he has pushed back on that narco trade and embraced investment. But, you know, in many ways is consolidating his power and using, you know, in sometimes very violent means to create safety and security within the country. So it's a pendulum swing. And I think the tragedy of Central and South America is you have such great opportunities there. You have plentiful natural resources. You have, in many cases, a very educated and capable populations who have suffered decades of economic stagnation or decline or military governance. I mean, thinking of Argentina, for instance. And then, you know, are looking for an alternative. And, you know, the hope is that they would get a kind of a free functioning democracy that is welcoming to investment, secures the property rights and the rule of law, but doesn't skip over into sort of strongman territory. So, you know, I think Milei is a good example of that balance, where he's respectful of the country's institutions, but he's implementing a conservative agenda that's really having measurable economic benefits in terms of, you know, upticks in FDI, in terms of meaningful reductions in inflation, reductions in average rent prices in Argentina's big cities. I mean, the agenda is working. But I think that the temptation is always there because of the traditions in the area. You're either swinging way far to the left or you're swinging way far to the right. And I think, you know, we need the Goldilocks, you know, just right in the middle.
0: Mary Kissel, former senior advisor to the Secretary of State, now a senior fellow at the Hudson Institute. And my praise of Marco Rubio is qualified by the fact that Mary has much more of the information than I do. I just read headlines. So I'm ready to wait on that judgment. But Lordy, when you're hot, you're hot. And something is happening in the capitals of South America. You note I didn't even mention Havana. That's another day. I'm John Batchelor.

0: What does life after service look like? Kicking back? 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We believe it looks a little different. 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And adapting to support today's veterans. Meeting them where they are. The VFW. Still leading. 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
11: Primary night in several states. ABC News projects Oysterman Graham Plattner wins the Democratic primary in Maine and will face Republican Susan Collins in November. In South Carolina, we project incumbent Lindsey Graham will win the Republican primary for U.S. Senate. And after a week after the primary in California, ABC News can now project Republican Steve Hilton will face Democrat Javier Becerra in the race for governor there. This is ABC News.
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15: Tonight, mostly cloudy. Chance for a shower or thunderstorm. Low 63. Wednesday, hot and humid with hazy sunshine. Thunderstorms are possible. The 5-degree guarantee, 88. And for Wednesday night, scattered thunderstorms. Low 65. For your complete First 20 forecast, tune to WENY News. I'm Chief Meteorologist Joe Veras.
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0: I'm John Batchelor. Joseph Sternberg, member of the editorial board of the Wall Street Journal, writes political economics. Now he comes to this side of the Atlantic, and it's a pleasure to welcome him to the show again after several weeks of Joe writing about China, about London. And now we get to write about China and London from the distance of the continent of the United States. However, they look just as confounding to me. So I follow Joe's reporting. I begin with China. It is notable that there's a new reform that's profound for hundreds of millions of people, maybe 200, 300, 400. They're called internal migrants. And my understanding over these years of the Chinese miracle is that they work in the factories. They are the factory driving force for manufacturing and export. But then at a certain time of year, they must go to their home village and leave the big cities. However, Joe, a very good evening to you. There's a reform afoot, and I need to understand it. It's for the working class, the internal migrant working class of China. Their obligation to go home at a certain time of year and then return, that is no longer in place or is about to be replaced by an internal passport. What does it look like? What does it mean for that young person who had to go home to mom between September and March or whatever the calendar said? What is new for them?
1: Hey, John. Well, what we're talking about here is something called the Hukou system, H-U-K-O-U, and it's a form of residency registration that China has enforced since the 1950s. And the whole point of it when it was introduced and ever since then was to limit internal migration within the country because they wanted to try to stem the flow of people out of rural areas and into cities, because I think that there was this perception that that kind of urbanization phenomenon had always caused slums everywhere else and created a lot of economic and social problems that the Communist Party didn't want to deal with. And this over the decades has become a major challenge for China for a couple reasons. First off, people want to move to the cities. I mean, this force of urbanization as your economy develops is millennia old, quite literally, and it might as well be a force of nature because people want to move to urban areas to pursue more economic opportunities as those become available. But this registration system was making it difficult for poor rural Chinese to access the benefits of economic growth by making it harder for them to move to or live in cities. I mean, the practical effect of this is that if you have the wrong kind of residency permit, technically you can hop on a train or a bus to the nearest big city. You can live there, but you might face various barriers to buying property. You might not be able to access social services like healthcare or education for your children. So you end up having to be split between two places, the city where you want to be and the rural area where you have your registration. I think over the years, the party has tried to liberalize the system a bit by making it somewhat easier for people to move around. The latest reform they announced in May is potentially the biggest, because that is going to make it easier for a lot of these migrants, sort of the second, third, fourth tier cities and below, are now going to be able to access healthcare in the cities where they live and potentially send their children to school in those places. And so this would mark a major opening up for China's vast army of internal migrants who have really been fueling this economic growth story for decades, but haven't yet fully been able to participate in it.
0: This is the part I like because it's not logical in my book. The reason that this reform is going forward is so that when people stay in place rather than have to migrate each year, they'll spend money. Is that the thinking in the Forbidden City?
1: Well, I think that this has come to be bound up with the broader debate about China's economy and economic reform and what to do to get growth going again, because there is one school of economic thought that says that the problem is that Chinese households save too much. And so the argument would be that the reason that these poorer households in particular save so much instead of consuming as they start earning when they're living and working in the cities is because they can't access those social services. So if you're not going to be able to get the subsidized health care from the city government, you're going to have to pay all of your costs yourself. So that would mean that you're going to have to stockpile more. So there's this argument that if you reform the hukou system so that these internal migrants are able to access social services where they live, they won't need to save as much and the consumption might go up. The IMF suggests that you could increase consumption by 0.6 percentage points over 5 years with this reform, which on its face doesn't sound like a lot, but in the context of China's multi-trillion dollar economy, pretty soon you're talking real money, even at that relative modest percentage. So I think that that's one theory about what's going on here. You can argue about whether that theory makes any sense. I am not sure that poor households saving too much is actually the biggest problem that the Chinese economy has right now, whereas the reason that Chinese consumption is not expanding as it ought to be. But I think that that might be one of the motivating factors behind Beijing's decision here to try to unstick that part of the economy.
0: Do you carry a passport that says you have permission to stay in the city? How does it work?
1: You do have to have documentation that's going to demonstrate your registration status, and you need that kind of document to access a lot of these social services. I think that the bigger thing that's going on here is the allowing the urban poor to participate in economic growth is important for social stability. And it had occurred to me to wonder whether this might also be something that is on China's mind, on Beijing's mind, because the Communist Party has a problem right now where, not only is economic growth slowing, but that slowing growth is exacerbating the problems that they have, making sure that the benefits of that growth are reaching every part of the society. That would ordinarily happen if it were a market economy in the course of their development. Because it's a very distorted economy, that already is a challenge. And we know that they're very sensitive about this issue when it comes to educated young people in the cities who are struggling with unemployment now. And it might also be a concern for them for a lot of these internal migrants who have uprooted their lives and relocated themselves in pursuit of economic opportunity and are in danger of finding that it might not be there in the way that they had hoped that it would be.
0: Is there discrimination against internal migrants in that passport? Does it mean that they're kept out of certain schools, certain hospitals, anything like that?
1: Well, discrimination is an interesting way of thinking about that, because in one sense, it's not obvious to me that there are social tensions, around in the way that we might ordinarily think of discrimination. But I think that it is the case that if you don't have the right kind of paperwork legally, you are not eligible to access these services. So as a legal matter, it just might not be possible for you to send your children to the local school, for example. And, you can think about that in a way as discrimination, but I think that it was more intended as a form of economic and demographic management that has gone terribly awry, in the same way that the one-child policy was a form of demographic or economic management that has been completely disastrous for Chinese society and the economy.
0: We can presume that there are lots of stories in between either going home or staying, that families have grown up around hiding children or hiding that they're there or moving. And you note that the cities are now 66% of the population is urban and rising. So no matter what they've done these many years, many of the internal migrants did not migrate. Is that the presumption?
1: Well, I think the story in China has been rapidly increasing urbanization over the past few decades. Their urbanization rate, the proportion of households live in a urban area, is now about 60%. That's up from, I want to say the number was around 20% right in the late 70s, early 80s, at the beginning of the reform and opening up era. So you can definitely see that there has been this strong impulse toward urbanizing in China. And you would expect that to continue because in developed economies, whether we're talking the U.S. or Japan or Europe, the urbanization rate is much nearer to 80%. So China has a lot longer to run on this trajectory before you would say that their urbanization process is done. But I think that they have, you know, they ran into a lot of trouble because the party was trying to manage that process when in fact it's almost a force of nature, that this happens as economies develop. And it has literally been going on for millennia, really since the development of the very first cities in human history. And so I think that the Hukou system is going to go down as an effort that in some ways it did succeed because they probably deterred some of that urbanization, but it's, you can't tell if that was good or bad for China's economic growth. Do they actually need more urbanization than they've had? And meanwhile, you created the substantial underclass of people who's, you know, living in the cities and working there was essential for China's growth story, but they were doing it, you know, in this quasi-legal status where they weren't really able to fully participate in the benefits of their the economic growth they were creating.
0: We're going from the working class of China to the working class of Britain. Joseph Sternberg, member of the editorial board of the Wall Street Journal. I'm John Batchelor.
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1: It can hardly be argued that battery-operated tools, toys, and devices have made our lives easier and more convenient. But lithium-ion batteries used for so many things can also be dangerous. The Ithaca Fire Department has some safety tips for dealing with lithium-ion batteries. Follow manufacturer's instructions. Avoid knockoffs. Go with the UL or ETL certifications. Never charge the batteries under a pillow, on a couch, or in bed. Don't place the devices in direct sunlight. Look out for swelling or bulging batteries, extra heat, and strange odors. If the battery overheats, changes shape or color, or makes strange noises, call 911 and move the device away from anything that could catch fire if you can. And don't store or charge e-bikes or scooters or mobility devices on stairwells or porches or other areas that might keep you from a safe exit. These tips can help keep you safe if you use them.
2: Much is said about the beauty of this area. I'm Les with New York State Parks. We truly have some of the most beautiful areas in the entire country, including our magnificent gorges. And they can also be hazardous. That's why we at New York State Parks and Recreation have marked areas to maximize not only their beauty, but also safe enjoyment for everyone. Please be safe and stay on the marked trails and swim only in designated swimming areas. Make the smart choice and come back to our parks again and again.

0: I'm John Batch with Joseph Sternberg, who's been in London for many years helping me interpret Mother Britain. Now the challenge is to interpret not only Mother Britain, but the Labour Party that seems to be having a nervous breakdown. I cannot summarize it, but there is a contest for leader of the overwhelming majority in Parliament of Labour. The contest is between aspects of the party. Joe, in a column, features the Blairites of Labour. What do they represent as compared to Mr. Starmer, the present Premier, or the choice of Mr. Burnham, who is given a strong position to be the new Premier, Mr. Burnham, Mayor of Greater Manchester? What does a Blairite mean in London?
1: Well, I mean, the story here is Britain's Labour Party is tearing itself apart because, of course, Tony Blair was the last properly successful, you know, politically or governance-wise prime minister that the Labour Party has had. You know, he was in office from 97 to 2007. And, you know, the party has been rebelling against his influence basically ever since because he had succeeded by moving the party to the center, turning it into a more pragmatic governing party that would work with the reforms that Thatcher had brought in the 80s instead of trying to oppose them or reverse them. And this has always been very unpopular in Labour, where you have a much stronger far left contingent that really wanted to return to the socialism of the 60s and 70s. But I think that Blair is wading into this leadership contest by pointing out that this various attempts that the party has made at a leftward tilt aren't working. And Prime Minister Keir Starmer's political method is not working because he's trying to be very conciliatory and consensus-oriented within the party instead of giving voters a clear direction that they can vote for. So Blair is suggesting that Labour needs to return to the centre, which is potentially a great idea, except that it seems completely out of touch with the deeper temper of the party right now.
0: Mr. Burnham of Greater Manchester, a former Member of Parliament, who's standing for a by-election in order to return to Parliament to travel to challenge Mr. Starmer. What part of left is Mr. Burnham? Any part at all?
1: Well, it's hard to say because, you know, Burnham, you might once have suggested that he was more of a centrist, and he's tried to lean into that Tony Blair-style pragmatism while he's been the governor of, the mayor of Manchester. But now that he's going to have to try to run for the leadership of the Labour Party, he is tacking much further.

0: to the left. And in fact, he was very critical of an essay that Tony Blair wrote a couple weeks ago, arguing for, in favor of the centrist tilt. You know, Burnham's argument was that the world has moved on and Britain needs more of the old style socialism now. I mean, it seems kind of counterintuitive to argue that the new way doesn't work, so we have to go back to the old way to make that new again. But that seems to be where he wants to be.
1: And there is a third candidate, Wes Streeting, who used to be a member of cabinet, is now a member of Labour. I have read that he's a Blairite. Is that accurate?
0: I'm not sure I would specifically say that, because I don't think that he was really part of that circle of allies or, you know, people associated with Blair, but he has become more pragmatic the longer he's been in politics, and seems to have drifted toward the center in a lot of issues, and in many ways does sound like a new look for of Tony Blair, which I think is one of the reasons why he might be one of the more convincing leadership candidates that they have, but also one of the reasons why it's going to be much harder for him to win support from the grassroots of a party that doesn't want that.
1: What is challenging here is to understand why this is happening. Is it on the basis of Mr. Starmer's personality that doesn't inspire anybody? Is it because of the conditions of the country with no growth for many years? And now all they can do, I saw a cartoon, I think, or maybe it was just a quote saying all they do is sit around and talk about what taxes they can raise. Is that what Labour's become, a mockery of itself?
0: I think they have three simultaneous and interrelated problems. I mean, first off, John, you were talking about Keir Starmer's personality. I would say the problem is that he doesn't have one. So they are stuck with a leader who is singularly incapable of rallying public support behind him, or you know, organizing his party to fall into line behind him. And then you have this dire economic situation where the, you know, growth seems to become more and more anemic. The animal spirits are draining out of the economy right now. And I think that voters are crying out for some kind of determined leadership that Starmer just doesn't have the personality to offer. And then the third problem are these internal divisions within Labour and this grappling between the centrist pragmatic wing and the much bigger and noisier far left wing on these economic matters, which I think would make it a difficult party to lead for anyone. But again, because Starmer doesn't have a decisive personality and the magnitude of the policy challenges they face are so great, you know, what you could think of as party management has become even harder for him.
1: And then there is Nigel Farage. It looks like he's smiling all the time, except when he's snarling to make a rhetorical point about crimes. But in any event, is reform prospering from this disorder in Labour?
0: Well, I mean, the big political story in Britain that we've discussed over the past few years has been that Farage and reform are muscling in on Labour's traditional working class voters. And in fact, Andy Burnham's attempt to get back into Parliament in a by-election around Manchester is going to be a big test of that, because Burnham's leading opposing candidate isn't a conservative, you know, the formal opposition party. It's a reform candidate, and there's a good chance that the reform candidate could win. So we're talking about this leadership race between Keir Starmer and Andy Burnham. That's not going to happen if Burnham can't even get himself into Parliament in this election.
1: We have then three candidates, Starmer being one of the candidates, and the possibility of anything can happen, including Starmer returning? Is that a possibility here?
0: I wouldn't rule out the possibility that Starmer hangs on until the next national election in 2019. I mean, it would defy all political logic to keep him. But we're seeing already the difficulty that Labour is having as a political matter replacing him. So, I mean, what it requires is someone with strong personality and strong will who can steamroll through this leadership process, who is capable of rallying the far-left base of the party but also appealing to more centrist voters, right, and getting the economy going. Who is that person?
1: Let me think. I don't have a name other than this thing. Angela Rayner? No, we're not going to do that today. Joseph Sternberg, member of the editorial board of the Wall Street Journal. He writes the political economics column, and he's also a London Whisperer for me. I'm John Patterson.
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9: From ABC News, I'm Dave Packer. Primary night in Maine, South Carolina, Nevada, and North Dakota. In the Maine Democratic Senate primary, ABC News Tonight is projecting Graham Plattner will move on to face Republican Susan Collins in November. Plattner faced questions after the New York Times reported several girlfriends describe what they called unsettling behavior tonight, telling supporters,
10: "If you believe, as I do, that we can change our politics and change our country, then you must also believe that people can change."
9: Maine Governor Janet Mills ran against Plattner in the Democratic primary, but she suspended her campaign on April 30th. In South Carolina, we project incumbent Lindsey Graham will win the Republican primary for the U.S. Senate. And a week after the primary in California, ABC News can now project Republican Steve Hilton will face Democrat Javier Becerra in the race for governor. Last week, President Trump made fraud accusations against California's primaries, that it's taking so long because it's rigged, he said. But tonight, California Secretary of State Shirley Weber, who oversees the state's elections, saying counting takes time and they're following the law.
11: But we wait until the very end because legislation says we cannot report that until 30 days after the election. So a lot of the things we do are really because of the rules and regulations that the legislature has placed upon us.
9: More explosions tonight in Tehran after U.S. forces launched self-defense strikes in response to CENTCOM to Iran's attack on a U.S. Army Apache helicopter. Texas 19-year-old Carmelo Anthony sentenced this evening to 35 years for stabbing a rival high school athlete during a track meet. Collins County District Attorney Craig Wills.
12: This verdict sends a clear message. Violence like this won't be tolerated in our Collin County community, and we remain committed to protecting our schools and standing with victims and their families.
9: Mixed day on Wall Street, the Dow up, but the NASDAQ down 250 points. 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
9: NASA today announced the four astronauts who will be conducting the Artemis 3 mission. Three Americans and one Italian say they're up for the challenge. European Space Agency astronaut Lucille Paramanto is the pilot for the Artemis 3.
17: That's why we wear a blue flight suit, is to just to do this and to support everybody else. But eventually, we want to fly.
9: The four astronauts will be testing docking procedures, among other things, in space with a lunar module. NASA's calling it a complicated mission. Nick Reiner is asking a court to force the estate of his murdered parents to pay out trust money that Reiner says is due to him. He alleges his siblings cut off all money after he was accused of killing their parents. Director Robin Michelle Reiner. ABC's Alex Stone has more from Los Angeles.
18: These court filings that have been made in probate court answer a lot about what has gone on behind the scenes among the Reiner children after their parents were murdered. Famed attorney Alan Jackson was representing Nick Reiner, and then Alan Jackson abruptly quit the case in January. The court filings confirm Nick Reiner's siblings cut off money to pay for Jackson. Reiner is now saying he should get trust money that his parents set aside for him so he can pay to bring back Alan Jackson. Jackson says in the court filing he is ready and willing to again represent Reiner.
9: The Carolina Hurricanes win Game 4 of the Stanley Cup Finals, beating the Vegas Golden Knights 5-3. The finals are now tied at 2 games apiece. Dave Packer, ABC News.
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21: Tonight, chance for a shower or thunderstorm, otherwise mostly cloudy, low 63. Wednesday, hot and humid with occasional showers and thunderstorms, the 5-degree guarantee 88. And for Wednesday night, chance for a few more thunderstorms, low 65. For your complete First 20 forecast, tune to WENY News. I'm Chief Meteorologist Joe Veras.
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0: I'm John Batchelor. I welcome my colleague and friend, Gregory Copley, Defense and Foreign Affairs, to comment on the fog of war. Wall Street Journal. Trump says U.S. must, in quotes, respond after confirming Iran shot down helicopter. Subhead, the two crew members scrambled aboard an unmanned drone rescue boat after 2 hours in the water. Fog of war here. We're not going to go more into details. There is an indication that this was off the shore of Oman. Strait of Hormuz has to the east and to the northeast Iran. To the southwest, UAE, and then Oman. So three countries share the critical passageway of the Straits of Hormuz. The helicopter, we're told, an army helicopter, was shot down off Oman. In other words, not really close to the passageway by the country of Iran. Many more details to come. What I understand right now is the president has said the word must when he says retaliate. We must retaliate. Gregory, a very good evening to you. Is that correct? Must retaliate? That is something that we've heard from Israel. And yet just the other day, the president intervened in the must by asking Israel not to retaliate to a provocation by Iran. Good evening to you.
1: Good evening, John. Well, there are a lot of open questions about this, but in reality, we're looking at a situation in which both sides are seeking excuses to continue the stalemate, in a sense. Both of them are playing for time. Both of them think that they can outweigh the other. The Iranian Revolutionary Guard leaders think that they can wait till a closer time to the midterm U.S. elections, which President Trump is anxious to see presented in a good light, and the Iranians think they can outweigh that. The reality is that it's going nowhere. It's a stalemate. Tit-for-tat stuff coming up now, such as we're seeing with this helicopter downing. Now, we're also not sure that it was in fact shot down by the Iranian Revolutionary Guard Corps. We are sure that that the aircraft did crash into Omani waters, and that could be right at the tip, which shares this actual strait. It's called Ras Musandam, this little triangle of Omani territory right on the Strait of Hormuz. Or it could have been further down the Arabian Sea coastline to Oman proper. But President Trump and others have said that the cause of the downing was Iran, that maybe because the war was on, and that was the basic cause, and it may have been an accident of mechanical failure or the like, or it could have been shot down. The reality is it's a small, very small piece in the jigsaw puzzle. So the fact that America must respond is about seizing a small opportunity and trying to make it a point of principle for the United States. The United States has to do something if it's going to resolve this. It's attempting not to allow Israel to take control of the war because Israel has very different objectives, strategic objectives, than the United States. The United States wants to do a deal, basically to have the Iranian leadership, whether it's the Guard or the clerics, kowtow to the United States, agree to stop nuclear weapons research and the like, and then we can all be pals again and so on. The Israelis know that this is not going to solve the problem. They need to see this through to actual regime change in Iran and see a reconstruction of an Iranian secular leadership, such as was the case with the Shah. Now, that's much too long-term for the United States to consider at this stage. The U.S. wants that deal and declare victory, go home. That's not going to happen either. So it's going to be a match as to who can outweigh the other, who can seize the opportunity to declare victory. Now, the fact that this was an AH-64 Apache, which we believe it was a U.S. Army one, leads us to believe that it was one based either in the UAE or Oman. So it's quite possible that it was lost to hostile action, at least to operational causes. And the U.S. does, if you like, have a right to respond. They did recover their two crew members. But what are they going to do in response to that? Everybody's been breaking the ceasefire. Nobody has a decisive answer. The Revolutionary Guard leadership, which may be still suffering and may have still lost key members of its leadership in the last few days, they just feel a need to hang on. And that is a disaster for the United States. The United States has to show that it can change the situation in Iran so that the U.S. can, in the future, in the near future, gain access to Central Asia through Iran. And that means, by default, a regime change. Now, the Israelis, of course, claim to have downed or in a targeted strike killed General Ahmad Vahidi, one of the key leaders the commander-in-chief of the Iranian Revolutionary Guard Corps and former al-Quds leader. And if that's the case, then the whole ruling and military leadership of Iran is further and further weakened. We also see that there are increasing crowd actions against the government, and we are seeing defections from the Revolutionary Guard to the protesters, or at least they're not fighting against them. The Basij militia

0: I mentioned the reports or the talk, just talk, of Hedy KIA. Also in talk, just talk, that the Ayatollah is more damaged than presumed and might not be in communication. There's just talk. And the strikes that the Israelis launched in these last days may have been decap strikes. Again, just talk. What kind of targets would be necessary? Total fog of war. As for the quandary right now, bigger picture, the negotiation isn't much going forward. The president told us last week that he wasn't sending his interlocutors back to Islamabad because there was no movement by the Iranian side. They remain adamant in their demands. Also, this puzzle, do you see it possible for the president to resolve the Strait of Hormuz, which releases all that energy and oil and fertilizer to the planet that needs it and that's coming up against some important deadlines before we downgrade our economies for the year? Do you see them, them doing a deal for the Strait of Hormuz that does not solve the nuclear fissile material?
1: Yes, I do see them doing that kind of deal because the Iranians want it as much as the United States wants it, because Iran's economy is absolutely in tatters right now. The United States could almost guarantee the passage of most tankers, oil and gas tankers, through the straits right now. We're seeing a lot of traffic going through. We're seeing all kinds of options coming up. We're seeing people saying, well, the rate or level of risk is not as high as we initially feared. Yes, there may be some mines still to clear, and not only the U.S. Navy, but the Allied navies are looking at ways to do an absolute mine clearance operation on the Strait. Oil is getting through. There is not a great shortage of oil on the market, which is why the price of oil hasn't gone up so dramatically. We're seeing new sources of oil come onto the market, and that includes a resurgence of Venezuelan heavy oil, but we're also seeing a resurgence or a new entry of rather oil and gas coming from Senegal, which literally has just come onto the market this year as a new major oil and gas supplier. So there are lots of options. And of course, the further liberalization of U.S. Drilling restrictions so that the U.S. can itself provide more and more oil and gas to the market. So, many things are working against this theory that the Iranians can hold the world to ransom. Certainly, they could suffer enormously by not being able to sell and move oil and gas, and the same with Saudi Arabia. But again, things are being worked out. And this is why, yes, the price of crude averaged over $100 briefly in the last hours, but that fluctuates up and down, and we can certainly see a leveling off of the price of oil at the pump if governments themselves felt sufficiently threatened in the Western world, in Europe, in the UK, US, Canada, and so on, and reduced the taxation which governments place on the sale of petroleum products to the general public. You could bring down the impact on the consumer economy just by a brief government relief on oil taxes.
0: Gregory Coppoli, Defense and Foreign Affairs. We're headed back into history in the time machine. Jimmy Carter's administration. I'm John Batchelor.
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4: 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However, since we've launched this in 2017, we've been able to gather over $42 million that goes directly to these charities. Oh, so wow. We're very proud of that initiative. And, you know, you just set it and forget it type of thing.
3: 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That's L-Y.

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0: I'm John Batchelor with my colleague Gregory Copley. Jimmy Carter, President 1977 to 1981. The hostage crisis led to a catastrophe politically, and it is understood that Jimmy Carter lost control of the presidential election of 80 to Ronald Reagan because of the hostages. That's a general memory. The reason I bring it up is that the president, President Trump, is now quoted as having said in early in the planning of the operation that we now look as epic fury about the idea of a commando raid by the U.S. forces on Iran to extract the fissile material that is the threat, according to the United States. In response to that, we're now told the president said, I turned it down because, quote, I didn't want to be Jimmy Carter. What does he mean? He means he doesn't want his presidency defined by the inability to get off the hostages. In this case, the hostages, the fissile material, and maybe even the Strait of Hormuz, maybe both together. However, I call upon Gregory to remember the time of Jimmy Carter and the question of rescuing the hostages. What did he do wrong, Gregory? Because it cost him his presidency and it cost him any serious attention as a commander-in-chief or for all these decades later.
1: Well, the first thing it did wrong was by putting Ayatollah Ruhollah Khomeini in power. He undermined the Shah deliberately, caused the hasty collapse of the Shah's very moderate pro-Western government, and the uncertainty then brought the clerics into power even faster than the Soviets could react, because the Soviets had been planning to intervene if and when the Shah went. And they even tried to, of course, accelerate that. But as it turned out, the clerics were faster to take control than the Soviets. So the situation, which caused the hostage crisis, the members of the U.S. Embassy who were caught in Tehran and kept prisoner there during the Carter administration, that was because Carter himself didn't understand the situation and behaved abominably. And, by the way, he undermined the Shah, not because he was opposed to the Shah, but because he was trying to get deals in the oil and gas business for businesses operating out of his own home state of Georgia. So he basically caused this, the collapse of the greatest ally in the region that the U.S. had ever had, and then goes in and says, well, I'm going to, eventually goes in and says, I'm going to fix this by rescuing these hostages. Now, I was involved at that time with a lot of people, and we certainly were talking to a lot of people inside the White House from Georgia at that time, and we worked on a lot of suggestions as to how hostage rescue could be affected. We presented lots of different ideas, and yet the one which was chosen by Jimmy Carter was, the one he basically came up with, was the one which was, we would have all thought was totally unworkable. It seemed ridiculous. There was no study of how many helicopters, for example, and fixed-wing aircraft you would need to conduct this particular mission, and so on. It was amateurish in the worst possible way. And then, of course, a lot of the potential problems did arise during the situation. Crashes of the C-130 with one of the helicopters and the like. The fact that there were not enough helicopters because there was no planning done into how many helicopters you would need to deploy to ensure that you had the appropriate amount at the end and so on. So Carter brought this all about on his own head. And the real similarity is Trump saying that he didn't want to become a Jimmy Carter was that he didn't want somebody else, in this case the Iranian clerical government, to basically determine how he could or should act. Now, I don't think that he's in any way comparable to Jimmy Carter, but the fact is that the Iranians do have some leverage in this race, obviously, the only way to dislodge that is to totally dismember the leadership. And because I think the clerics are fully out of the operation now, and I think it's really just Revolutionary Guard Command. So you know, if we lose General Vahidi, that's a step closer towards the collapse of the IRGC leadership. We are seeing some of the regional IRGC commands now breaking down, not wanting to engage in conflict with their own citizens. So the question is not whether the President Trump can outweigh the IRGC leadership, but whether he can get the public of Iran to respond strongly enough and rapidly enough to force a collapse in Tehran itself.
0: Is it your measure, we have 30 seconds, is it your measure right now that the president will not commit troops, any kind of commando raid or a full-scale invasion to Iran, no matter how frustration, he will hold back? 30 seconds.
1: Well, I'm not sure he will hold back. One thing's for sure, a commando raid is not going to be able to capture and take off the fissile material which Iran has built up, right, nor the nuclear warheads which they've also built. So a raid would be of limited value. It's got to be the total collapse of the IRGC leadership of the country.
0: Gregory Copley, Defense and Foreign Affairs. I'm John Batchelor.
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7: A big splash. I'm Joe Salzone, and this is a moment of 607 history. Cayuga Lake is the largest of the Finger Lakes, stretching 40 miles. Before modern transportation, Cayuga Lake once was used to transport goods using freights and ferries powered by horses. In 1907, a steamboat ran aground in the lake. Much of the wreckage remained submerged in the water until World War II, when it was excavated and used as scrap iron. Between 1905 and 1918, the northern tip of Cayuga Lake became connected with Seneca Lake thanks to the Seneca River Canal, which connects to the Erie Canal system. And a fun fact, water from Cayuga Lake is used both for drinking and to cool machinery at Cornell. I'm Joe Salzone, and that's been a moment of 607 history from News Talk WHCU.
8: AARP's Smart Driver course is key to learning about safety tips and changes in laws. 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That's 273-1511.
9: Self-defense strikes in response, says CENTCOM, to Iran's attack on a U.S. Army Apache helicopter.
10: But tonight, Iran vowing a decisive response to the U.S. and any nation here in the Middle East hosting U.S. bases.
9: ABC's Martha Raddatz in Jerusalem. Texas, 19-year-old Carmelo Anthony sentenced this evening to 35 years for stabbing a rival high school athlete during a track meet. This is ABC News.
11: Who takes fun up a notch?
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14: Tonight, mostly cloudy, chance for a shower or thunderstorm, low 63. Wednesday, hot and humid with hazy sunshine. Thunderstorms are possible. A 5-degree guarantee, 88. And for Wednesday night, scattered thunderstorms, low 65. For a complete First 20 forecast, tune to WENY News. I'm Chief Meteorologist Joe Barris.
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0: John Batchelor. Gregory Copley, Defense and Foreign Affairs, joins me. I've never been to Africa. Gregory has many times. So I have no feel for this story, but it seems extremely threatening. Ebola and jihadis threaten Africa's oldest national park, Financial Times reporting in these last hours. Virunga's park rangers are tasked with fighting off ISIS-affiliated militants and preventing spread of a deadly disease. We can go in two directions, the jihad operating in DR Congo and the Central African Republic and reaching up into West Africa and East Africa. The jihadis represented by ISIS, Allied Defense Forces, the ones that are mentioned in the FT story, and by Al-Qaeda and its related organizations such as Al-Shabaab and Somalia. The jihadis in general. At the same time, Ebola is a fresh outbreak, we're told, recent outbreak, we're told, in Central Africa, from the DR Congo to Uganda to Ethiopia, Somalia is mentioned, all the countries in between. Uganda is especially concerned right now because of a case that walked in Uganda. What is important to remember about Ebola and the significant outbreak was during the second Obama administration, as I recall, is that it kills very quickly. That's the only positive you can find with Ebola, because the person who is afflicted can't move very far before they've collapsed and died. It is 100% lethal, except unless there's intervention. There's some brave people intervening now. And I do not mean to speak negatively. I'm following Nature Magazine's reporting, because this is a rare Ebola. There are types of Ebola. This one is rare and not been seen before, and the screening for it is more difficult, more invasive than the screening for the Ebola that happened during the Obama administration. As of now, Nature Magazine says 318 cases with 280 lives taken already. We also have news now that someone walked into the other part, into the Gulf, and is afflicted with Ebola. Someone walked into Uganda is afflicted with Ebola. In other words, it's happening now. We're not getting in front of it. But, Gregory, the puzzle I cannot solve because I've not been there. Nature Magazine's editorial is extremely careful to say the funds for this scale of prevention, the filters, the defenses, have been coming from the outside, 70% coming from the U.S. That is not now the case. At the same time, the governments of Ebola-affected areas are not funding the infrastructure for Ebola defense. That's a frustration to Nature Magazine. It's certainly a puzzle to me. We're talking about Angola, Burundi, the Central African Republic, Ethiopia, Kenya, the Republic of Congo, Rwanda, South Sudan, Tanzania, and Zambia. Now, some are caught in civil war, I understand, but not all of them. And not to devote resources to Ebola. Is it denial, Gregory? Is it fear of the future if you have an Ebola team because people think you don't want to go there because they're worried about Ebola? What keeps them from investing in their defenses?
1: Well, they're investing in defenses against a huge range of tropical and particularly African-related diseases. So they've got a lot to cope with. The other thing is that we've seen these outbreaks of Ebola family of diseases for centuries. So they come and they go. Because they're a hemorrhagic fever, they ignite and burn out very, very quickly. And they tend to also have the rate of contagion is very rapid, but only where there's chaos and no containment. So where you have a conflict situation, such as you do in much of the Democratic Republic of Congo, you will get rapid contagion, but you'll also have a rapid burnout on that. The question is, what's can you do to have containment? The last round of Ebola went up through the West Coast, a little bit into Nigerian places, but was particularly devastating in Sierra Leone. We haven't seen that on this occasion. We haven't even seen a projected spread up the West Coast to that extent. But what happened in Sierra Leone was that the British military got in, contained the situation. They had incredibly tightly controlled containment of victims and so on. As a result, they did get a lot of early intervention and a lot of recovery. So that was very positive. Now, we don't know to what degree the Bonde Bogyo variant, which we're now seeing in the DR Congo and one case in Uganda, how that's going to differ in terms of treatment and the like. We haven't seen it go further up yet into Ethiopia or even over to Kenya and the like, or south into South Africa, although that could well happen. So I would say it's, if the emphasis is on containment and the emphasis is on not allowing a lot of air traffic in to the countries concerned, Congo and Uganda, then that will be very helpful. One of the things about the recent outbreaks of Ebola-type viruses from Africa has been that the fear of them spreading through infected people getting on aircraft and going into Europe or, and the like, and the contagion exploding before there's a chance to contain it. So the early containment here is stopping people going in and out of those countries, and that's already happening through the deterrence of the disease itself. People don't want to go and risk themselves in those areas, but we'll have to see to what extent the foreign governments, UK and the US in particular, can get in and start providing some treatment in the countries themselves. Today, for example, the British probably could not and probably would not go into Sierra Leone, given the fact that the government there has become a criminal narco-trafficking government there, which is almost, you know, impossible to influence in terms of doing their duty to their citizens in terms of disease prevention.
0: The Nature magazine, it's science, I understand. Therefore, they're not politicians, they're not military men, is calling for a continent-wide effort in public health capacity. That would always be wise. And I don't say that that's the only solution to this, but we've got the complication of the jihadis, Gregory, and they prosper in disorder, correct? I mean, that's the nature of ISIS. It tells everybody, as bad as you've got it, we're the way forward, and young men and women believe it. So that would give an added motive to the African states that are at risk, not only from Ebola but also from being radicalized, to come forward and make conditions better. But they do not. Is that going to remain the same way? In other words, the jihadis don't drive disorder; they're a symptom of disorder. Is that correct?
1: They're a symptom and a cause of disorder, no question about it. But the fact is that whilst they create no-go areas or difficult areas to go and police and to introduce health measures, this could damage their movements as much as anything else. They will not necessarily prosper as a result of this outbreak of Ebola contagion. The interesting thing is, of course, that the current director of the World Health Organization, Dr. Tedros Ghebreyesus, from Ethiopia, was put in there to give Africa control over the World Health Organization as part of a rotational control of the World Health Organization. And he has, I would say, distinctly failed in this regard, largely because he spent most of his career taking money from the People's Republic of China to essentially control the narrative on the great outbreaks of 2021 and 22.
0: A detail here. Ethiopia is at risk. There's no indication right now that there are any cases in Ethiopia. Well, we've talked about Ethiopia before, and not for some time. Have things changed in some direction there?
1: Well, in Ethiopia itself, the war is continuing, the civil war. It's moved partly away from the Tigray Popular Liberation Front, and it's more about the government's confrontation of the Fano movements, which are, there are four main military groups run by Amhara peoples, and they're opposed to the current government. The Fano groups are being supported by the Eritreans, so it's a very complex situation now. The United States is once again getting involved, not so much to stop the civil wars there, but to try to help Ethiopia regain land access to the Red Sea, which it historically has had through what's now Eritrea and what's now Djibouti. So basically, the U.S. is trying to get Ethiopian situation under control, back to a pro-Western situation. In the meantime, you've got Saudi Arabia, the United Arab Emirates, and Turkey, each vying for influence in Addis Ababa to influence the outcome there. Saudi Arabia and the UAE are really almost at war over the control of the Red Sea. The Saudis want to destroy the government of what's now, once again, essentially North Yemen. The UAE understands that they can deal with the Yemenis, who are not intrinsically anti-Western at all, but are intrinsically anti-Saudi because the Saudis keep trying to destroy them. So you've got the UAE and Saudi Arabia at war with each other in the Red Sea, in Ethiopia. It's all, you know, sort of disruptive, and nobody knows anything about it because there are virtually no Western media outlets covering it.
0: Did I read correctly that the U.S. is now backing the central government?
1: To a degree, yes, I would say that's the case.
0: Isn't that 180 degrees from last we left the story? There was castigating the central government, and now they're for it? What was the magic? Yeah. What happened?
1: Well, when something is not working, you just pick another course. The U.S. actually pressured the Tigray Popular Liberation Front, which had formed the previous government of Ethiopia, and the U.S. had supported them when the new central government under Abiy resoundingly defeated the TPLF. Then the U.S. started changing sides again. So now the U.S. is trying to have it both ways. By the way, the U.S. is very supportive of Egypt, and Egypt is very much opposed to the current government of Ethiopia as well. So it's slightly panicky. And in the Ebola context, I was in Addis Ababa when Meles Zenawi was prime minister, and they had a big conference on the impact of communicable diseases in conflict zones. And that's where I was starting to work on the earlier views of not only Ebola, but once you get these conflict situations, you get a massive rise, sudden spiking of communicable diseases, particularly related to sexual assaults. So HIV, AIDS, and other venereal diseases get enormous spikes in contagion during these conflict situations. So this is, when we see a conflict situation, it's not just about the refugees and about the dead from the conflict. It's about the secondary effects we're seeing with these communicable diseases, as we're seeing, by the way, the Russia-Ukraine conflict.
0: And just checking, are we still on course for 9 billion population before we start to shrink? And is Africa the growth of the next 50 years?
1: Africa is the growth of the next 10 to 20 years, as is India. I don't believe we're going to see anything like 9 billion. We're seeing this collapse, if you like, of core populations around the world because of the reduction of birth rates, and we're not reproducing as at anything like replacement levels. But we're seeing spikes in population levels in Europe, North America, Australia and the like, largely because of immigration and most often because of illegal immigration.
0: Gregory Copley, Defense and Foreign Affairs, The King Charles Report. I'm John Batchelor.

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1: They carried me through my injuries, not just my physical, but my mental. 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
0: Join us in honoring warriors at woundedwarriorproject.org/America.
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0: the popular rideshare service, has been around for almost 15 years. 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So the next time you need a ride, think about rounding up. Maria Allaham from Lyft has more.
1: So that's really through the Lyft app, where riders can choose an organization of their choice, organizations that we've already partnered up with and that are on the app. So you can select one of them, and every time you take a ride, it'll round up to the nearest dollar, and that difference will go to that organization. Now, it may sound like a small amount. However, since we've launched this in 2017, we've been able to gather over $42 million that goes directly to these charities. Oh, so wow. We're very proud of that initiative. And, you know, you just set it and forget it type of thing.
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0: I'm John Batchelor with Gregory Copley, my good friend, and comes our favorite moment, the King Charles Report. This time, it's a fairy tale from another age. There is an elder son who's going to inherit the crown. There is a younger brother that was always wise to have backup when so many infants didn't make it past their fifth birthday. Today, we have reason to believe that young people born in the 21st century will last a century at least. So perhaps we've solved inheritance. But we're told by gossip, that Harry, the second son of King Charles III, wants to come home to Mother Britain. He wants to be reintegrated into his family. Good for him. We're told, gossip, that William will have none of it and will not meet him in any way to make up for their disputes in the past. I observe that my reading of medieval history says the way this was resolved by our forebears, I'm talking about Middle Ages, was that Harry would just go away, either dead or exiled. That is not the case today. Gregory, is this something King Charles can solve, or must he leave it to his sons?
1: Unfortunately, he is reluctant as a father to further punish Prince Harry, although it's Prince Harry all by himself who has essentially destroyed his own life and career. Yes, he wants to come back to Mother England, but it's because he's run out of cash. He's run out of options. His wife, who basically caused a lot of his distress, shall we say, and his hatred for his siblings and the like, she wants the money, so he's got to get the money. Fact is, he can't get it. The crown cannot give him any more out of the crown's purse. And the government is reluctant to fund Prince Harry in any way, shape, or form, especially as they see that he's done as much damage, if not more, in many respects, as Prince Andrew by behaving in a manner totally inappropriate to the duties which members of the royal family should and must abide by. So essentially, Prince Harry wants to come home. He's got to come back shortly, because in July you've got the new Invictus Games taking place in the United Kingdom, and Prince Harry's the founder and sponsor of the Invictus Games, so he'll come back. He's been saying he wants to bring his family. Whether or not his wife wants to come back or not is another matter, but she'll go where the money is. But there's no chance of a rapprochement in any meaningful sense with either King Charles or Prince William, and I doubt whether there will be any positive impact as far as getting the two alleged normal children of Prince Harry and Meghan Markle into the line of succession. They failed to register properly. They failed to have their births confirmed as being genuine and natural births. So essentially, there is the whole effort by Prince Harry and Meghan Markle to create, an alternate royal family with some claim to loyalty from the United Kingdom. That's, I think, vanished. Harry, unfortunately, doesn't have enough common sense to find a way in which he could calm things down so that at least he is not seen as a hostile presence in the United Kingdom. And I say seen as a hostile presence, seen by the British public as a hostile presence. The love affair which the British public and the Commonwealth public had with Prince Harry has dissipated completely.
0: Harry's effort was to create a royalty outside of Britain, or to make fun of the royalty? What was the... I'm misremembering what he did. I know his wife is very shrewd and marketing, and it hasn't worked out for her, but it could in future. What did Harry want to achieve by going to California?
1: Oh, I think he wanted autonomy. Okay. He wanted to be able to... He had a lot of autonomy when he was still a working royal, right, and he was doing his duty. He was joined the army and so on. And by the way, Prince Andrew himself actually did really serious and brave work in the Falkland Islands during the 1982 Falklands War. But Prince Harry has been persuaded that he can...
0: 30 seconds, Gregory. Go ahead.
1: That he could be a royal in exile, still be treated as a royal, have no responsibilities, and get lots of money. Not going to happen.
0: Is William able to forgive him eventually? Your opinion, I want a happy ending.
1: He might forgive him, but I don't think he will ever again trust him.
0: Gregory Copley, Defense and Foreign Affairs, the author of Noble State. His new book on the authority and success of constitutional monarchy as practiced in Mother Britain. I'm John Batchelor.
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8: From ABC News, I'm Dave Packer. U.S. Central Command launched retaliatory strikes on Iran following the downing of an Apache helicopter near the Strait of Hormuz, calling the move self-defense strikes. The move could put peace negotiations with Iran at risk. ABC's Martha Raddatz has more from Jerusalem.
9: The president had claimed a deal was imminent.
10: We could have at least an idea by 1 or 2 days from now, but I think it's going well.
9: But Iranian Foreign Minister Abbas Araghchi, defiant, appearing to reference the helicopter attack, saying foreign forces in proximity to our territory are at constant risk, adding Iran prefers the language of diplomacy. However, we know how to speak other languages, too.
8: And a U.S. official now confirming that Iran fired multiple missiles and drones, which were intercepted by U.S. air defense systems. A 19-year-old Texas track star teen has been sentenced to 35 years for the murder of another athlete from a neighboring school. After deliberating for less than 3 hours, a jury found 19-year-old Carmelo Anthony guilty of murder in the stabbing death of 17-year-old Austin Metcalf, an athlete from a track team nearby. Collin County District Attorney Greg Wills.
11: This verdict sends a clear message. Violence like this won't be tolerated in our Collin County community. And we remain committed to protecting our schools and standing with victims and their families.
8: Primaries in four states Tuesday. ABC News projecting Graham Plattner is the winner of Maine's Democratic Senate primary. In South Carolina's first congressional district primary, ABC News projects Jenny Costa Honeycutt and Mark Smith will advance to a runoff election. White House Border Czar Tom Holman claiming that federal immigration agents are needed in New York City.
12: We're going to surge resource in New York. We have to.
8: Holman says the state has blocked federal agents from conducting operations at state and local facilities. He also wants to utilize the Rikers Island jail for people who get arrested. You're listening to ABC News.
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15: California Secretary of State Shirley Weber responded to President Trump's claims California is rigging its primary elections. Weber told ABC News counting takes time and they're following the law.
16: But we wait until the very end because legislation

0: that we cannot report that until 30 days after the election. So a lot of the things we do are really because of the rules and regulations that the legislature has placed upon us.
1: Weber added ballots are counted by elections workers who must be vetted and trained before they can take part. The Department of Justice pushing back on a lawsuit challenging this weekend's planned Ultimate Fighting Championship event at the White House South Lawn, which is set to take place on President Trump's birthday.
2: The Justice Department attacked the plaintiffs who brought the suit, calling them, quote, two people who believe they have superior taste and want to spoil the event for everyone else. They also argued the case lacks any reasonable standing, while describing the timing of the filing as, quote, inexcusable, given the event was first announced nearly a year ago. The Trump administration describes the UFC fight in its filing as, quote, one of the most highly anticipated events in a series to celebrate the 250th birthday of the United States, at one point likening it to the annual Easter egg roll on the South Lawn and congressional picnic. Peter Haralambos, ABC News.
1: Police in Brentwood, California are searching for three suspects who stole $15,000 worth of Pokemon cards in a smash-and-grab heist. Dave Packer, ABC News.
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7: Showers overnight tonight with a low of 65 degrees. It'll be partly sunny today with scattered showers and thunderstorms, highs near 85. Partly cloudy with more showers tonight, overnight low 65. Partly sunny and warmer Thursday and Friday, more showers and thunderstorms, highs near 90.
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1: Showers overnight tonight with a low of 65 degrees. It'll be partly sunny today with scattered showers and thunderstorms, highs near 85. Partly cloudy with more showers tonight, overnight low 65. Partly sunny and warmer Thursday and Friday, more showers and thunderstorms, highs near 90.
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1: ABC News, I'm Dave Packer. Iran claims it fired at the U.S. naval fleet based in Bahrain, as well as American targets in Jordan. A Pentagon official telling ABC News just about all the Iranian missiles and drones were intercepted. This following U.S. strikes on Iran in response to the downing of a U.S. Apache helicopter.
2: The Apache helicopter was on a late-night mission patrolling the strait to deter small Iranian boats from threatening U.S. warships or commercial vessels when the Iranian drone sent it crashing into the sea. Both pilots escaped the sinking helicopter, and a remarkable rescue mission was launched just hours before dawn.
1: ABC's Martha Raddatz. President Trump Wednesday is expected to sign a $70 billion immigration enforcement bill after it passed the House Tuesday. A Texas teenager convicted of murder following a deadly stabbing at a high school track meet. Carmelo Anthony sentenced to 35 years in prison. Jury found him guilty of the murder of 17-year-old Austin Metcalf. This is ABC News.
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1: Showers overnight tonight with a low of 65 degrees. It'll be partly sunny today with scattered showers and thunderstorms, highs near 85. Partly cloudy with more showers tonight, overnight low 65. Partly sunny and warmer Thursday and Friday, more showers and thunderstorms, highs near 90.
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0: Much is said about the beauty of this area. I'm Les with New York State Parks. 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And they can also be hazardous. 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
1: ABC News, I'm Dave Packer. U.S. Central Command launched retaliatory strikes on Iran following the downing of an Apache helicopter near the Strait of Hormuz, calling the move self-defense strikes. That was answered by Iranian missiles and drones, says a U.S. official, which were nearly all shot down. ABC News national security and defense analyst Mick Mulroy tells us that he fears this conflict could escalate things really bad.
2: This could kick off the whole war again, and the United States has all the assets in place to do so. But I also think it's clear the United States does not want to see that happening. The White House wants to see a ceasefire agreement.
1: Primaries in four states. ABC News projecting Graham Plattner is the winner of Maine's Democratic Senate primary and South Carolina's first congressional district primary. ABC News projects Jenny Costa Honeycutt and Mark Smith will advance to a runoff. The Carolina Hurricanes bested the Vegas Golden Knights in Game 4 of the Stanley Cup Finals Tuesday. This is ABC News.
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1: Showers overnight tonight with a low of 65 degrees. It'll be partly sunny today with scattered showers and thunderstorms, highs near 85. Partly cloudy with more showers tonight, overnight low 65. Partly sunny and warmer Thursday and Friday, more showers and thunderstorms, highs near 90.
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2: ABC News, I'm Dave Packer. We're tracking primaries tonight in four key states. In the main Democratic Senate primary, ABC News projecting Graham Plattner will move on to face Republican Susan Collins in November. In South Carolina, we project incumbent U.S. Senator Lindsey Graham will win the Republican primary for the U.S. Senate. And a week after the primary in California, ABC News can now project that Republican Steve Hilton will face Democrat Javier Becerra in the race for governor there. More explosions tonight in Tehran after U.S. forces launched self-defense strikes in response, says CENTCOM, to Iran's attack on a U.S. Army Apache helicopter.
3: But tonight, Iran vowing a decisive response to the U.S. and any nation here in the Middle East hosting U.S. bases.
2: ABC's Martha Raddatz in Jerusalem. Texas, 19-year-old Carmelo Anthony sentenced this evening to 35 years for stabbing a rival high school athlete during a track meet. This is ABC News.
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1: Showers overnight tonight with a low of 65 degrees. It'll be partly sunny today with scattered showers and thunderstorms, highs near 85. Partly cloudy with more showers tonight, overnight low 65. Partly sunny and warmer Thursday and Friday, more showers and thunderstorms, highs near 90.
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7: From ABC News, I'm Dave Packer. U.S. Central Command launched retaliatory strikes on Iran following the downing of an Apache helicopter near the Strait of Hormuz, calling the move self-defense strikes. The move could put peace negotiations with Iran at risk. ABC's Martha Raddatz has more from Jerusalem.
8: The president had claimed a deal was imminent.
9: We could have at least an idea by 1 or 2 days from now, but I think it's going well.
8: But Iranian Foreign Minister Abbas Araghchi, defiant, appearing to reference the helicopter attack, saying foreign forces in proximity to our territory are at constant risk, adding Iran prefers the language of diplomacy. However, we know how to speak other languages, too.
7: And a U.S. official now confirming that Iran fired multiple missiles and drones, which were intercepted by U.S. air defense systems. A 19-year-old Texas track star teen has been sentenced to 35 years for the murder of another athlete from a neighboring school. After deliberating for less than 3 hours, a jury found 19-year-old Carmelo Anthony guilty of murder in the stabbing death of 17-year-old Austin Metcalf, an athlete from a track team nearby. Collin County District Attorney Greg Wills.
10: This verdict sends a clear message. Violence like this won't be tolerated in our Collin County community. And we remain committed to protecting our schools and standing with victims and their families.
7: Primaries in four states Tuesday. ABC News projecting Graham Plattner is the winner of Maine's Democratic Senate primary. In South Carolina's first congressional district primary, ABC News projects Jenny Costa Honeycutt and Mark Smith will advance to a runoff election. White House border czar Tom Holman claiming that federal immigration agents are needed in New York City.
11: We're going to surge resources in New York. We have to.
7: Holman says the state has blocked federal agents from conducting operations at state and local facilities. He also wants to utilize the Rikers Island jail for people who get arrested. You're listening to ABC News.
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14: California Secretary of State Shirley Weber responded to President Trump's claims California is rigging its primary elections. Weber told ABC News counting takes time and they're following the law.
15: But we wait until the very end because legislation says we cannot report that until 30 days after the election. So a lot of the things we do are really because of the rules and regulations that the legislature has placed upon us.
14: Weber added ballots are counted by elections workers who must be vetted and trained before they can take part. The Department of Justice pushing back on a lawsuit challenging this weekend's planned Ultimate Fighting Championship event at the White House South Lawn, which is set to take place on President Trump's birthday.
16: The Justice Department attacked the plaintiffs who brought the suit, calling them, quote, two people who believe they have superior taste and want to spoil the event for everyone else. They also argued the case lacks any reasonable standing, while describing the timing of the filing as, quote, inexcusable, given the event was first announced nearly a year ago. The Trump administration describes the UFC fight in its filing as, quote, one of the most highly anticipated events in a series to celebrate the 250th birthday of the United States, at one point likening it to the annual Easter egg roll on the South Lawn and congressional picnic. Peter Haralambos, ABC News.
14: Police in Brentwood, California are searching for three suspects who stole $15,000 worth of Pokemon cards in a smash-and-grab heist. Dave Packer, ABC News.
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17: 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Vice President J.D. Vance could be building an advantage for the 2028 presidential nomination with the legwork he's doing this season. We'll explain how and look at where that leaves Marco Rubio. Also, the job market had its best three-month period in over 2 years. Hear why. And a list of the 20 highest-paying jobs in America. Wednesday, on This Morning, America's First News.
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1: Showers overnight tonight with a low of 65 degrees. It'll be partly sunny today with scattered showers and thunderstorms, highs near 85. Partly cloudy with more showers tonight, overnight low 65. Partly sunny and warmer Thursday and Friday, more showers and thunderstorms, highs near 90.
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2: ABC News, I'm Dave Packer. U.S. Central Command launched retaliatory strikes on Iran following the downing of an Apache helicopter near the Strait of Hormuz, calling the move self-defense strikes. That was answered by Iranian missiles and drones, says a U.S. official, which were nearly all shot down. ABC News National Security and Defense Analyst Mick Mulroy tells us that he fears this conflict could escalate things really bad.
3: This could kick off the whole war again, and the United States has all the assets in place to do so. But I also think it's clear the United States does not want to see that happening. The White House wants to see a ceasefire agreement.
2: Primaries in four states. ABC News projecting Graham Plattner is the winner of Maine's Democratic Senate primary and South Carolina's first congressional district primary. ABC News projects Jenny Costa Honeycutt and Mark Smith will advance to a runoff. The Carolina Hurricanes bested the Vegas Golden Knights in Game 4 of the Stanley Cup Finals Tuesday. This is ABC News.
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1: Showers overnight tonight with a low of 65 degrees. It'll be partly sunny today with scattered showers and thunderstorms, highs near 85. Partly cloudy with more showers tonight, overnight low 65. Partly sunny and warmer Thursday and Friday, more showers and thunderstorms, highs near 90.
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6: From ABC News... I'm Sherry Preston. New attacks in the Middle East, but still hopes for peace. American forces striking targets near the Strait of Hormuz after an Iranian drone took down a U.S. Army Apache helicopter. Iran launching attacks of its own, aiming at Bahrain, Kuwait, and Lebanon. ABC's Jonathan Carl spoke with President Trump as the U.S. strikes were being announced.
7: The president made it clear to me that these U.S. strikes on Iran are specifically in response to Iran's downing of that Apache helicopter. He brought up the peace deal that he is trying to negotiate with the Iranians. It seemed clear to me that even as he was ordering U.S. attacks on Iran, he still believes he can get a peace deal with the Iranians.
6: Officials say all of the Iranian missiles were shot down. Primary day is done in four more states, and maybe the most watched race was in Maine. Despite recent allegations of abuse, political newcomer Graham Plattner won the Democratic nomination for Senate, saying,
8: "Every day I wake up and I try to be a little bit better and a little bit kinder than I was the day before. And if you give me the chance, I will be a senator for the people who cannot afford to buy a senator."
6: He will face Senator Susan Collins. In South Carolina, two Republicans in the governor's race are headed for a runoff after none of the primary candidates won a majority. Lieutenant Governor Pamela Yvette and State Attorney General Alan Wilson will square off, missing out Congresswoman Nancy Mace. California's governor's race is set, with projections showing

0: Republican Steve Hilton advancing to the general election against Democrat Javier Becerra. Some serious allegations at Air Canada.
1: Police in Ontario said that Jeffrey Wall, this is a longtime pilot for Air Canada, had been a captain. He had been there for 27 years, but for the last 17 years, without having the proper pilot's license to be a captain.
0: ABC Chief Investigative Correspondent Aaron Katursky. 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
2: Microsoft co-founder Bill Gates is expected to be on Capitol Hill today to answer questions about Jeffrey Epstein from the House Oversight Committee. Gates has said he never participated in anything illegal. Just days away from the UFC fight on the lawn of the White House, there is a new lawsuit that could stop it. The suit says there are issues with the construction of the stage for the fight. The Trump administration says the suit is being brought by people who, quote, believe they have superior taste and want to spoil the event. A Texas teen has now been sentenced to 35 years behind bars after being convicted of murdering another teenager at a high school track meet. Police say 19-year-old Carmelo Anthony stabbed Austin Metcalf in the chest. Defense lawyers say it was self-defense. Here's ABC's Matt Rivers.
3: We can't ignore the racial impact of all of this. The jury being all white, the black community there in McKinney, Texas, very upset about in the beginning. And the discourse online that has come out from the very beginning of this, where it was a black defendant, a white victim in this now convicted murder, that has certainly shaped the online discourse and made it quite heated at this point. So it's going to be interesting to see what happens in the community there.
2: And some thieves have a new target, the airbag in your steering wheel. Chicago has seen thousands of thefts of airbags already this year, compared with less than a couple of hundred in recent years. Police suggesting drivers start using steering wheel locks like the old days to try to ward off the crooks. Sherry Preston, ABC News.
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8: Showers overnight tonight with a low of 65 degrees. It'll be partly sunny today with scattered showers and thunderstorms, highs near 85. Partly cloudy with more showers tonight, overnight low 65. Partly sunny and warmer Thursday and Friday, more showers and thunderstorms, highs near 90.
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2: Thanks for being with us. The 90s are back in style. Young people are wearing wired headphones and yearning for an analog time they never got to experience. But what about the stock market? Are the 90s also back? Here's Elizabeth O'Brien, senior personal finance reporter at Barron's. Elizabeth, take us through this.
3: You know, there are a lot of talks about a bubble now. The big, you know, debate among investors is whether stocks are parting like it's 1999. Bank of America actually recently noted that the S&P 500 hit a record high and only 20 stocks participated, meaning only 20 stocks out of the 500 hit new highs, which was the same as the tech bubble, you know, right when it was getting ready to burst in 2000. So the market is looking potentially frothy and pretty concentrated in just a handful of tech stocks.
2: Yikes. All right. What does that mean for us as a regular investor?
3: Yeah, that means it's a good idea to take a look at your portfolio and see how much exposure you have to tech. If you hold the S&P 500, you have, you know, at least 40% in tech stocks. And, you know, if you're young, if you're just starting out, that's fine. You've got a lot of time to weather some boom and bust cycles. If you're approaching retirement, advisors have told me you don't really want more than half of your stock exposure in the S&P 500. You know, some is fine. You want to continue to participate in gains if they happen, but you don't want all your eggs in that basket. So consider diversifying a little bit away from that.
2: Okay. And what does that mean exactly?
3: So that means, you know, when you rotate a little bit out of the S&P 500, that could mean international stocks, which continue to outperform domestic stocks. So something like a Vanguard has broad international indexes. And if you get, look for names that have XUS in them, because the total global market index already has a high portion of stocks in the U.S., so you want that investments that exclude the U.S. So, you know, it'll be a total international market. Ex-U.S. is a good way to go for maybe a quarter of your equity portfolio. And then another option is value stocks. You know, the S&P is very growthy. You've got high growth companies. Putting some of your money into a value index, like, you know, Vanguard Value Index ETF is a good option as well. Another one is the equal weighted index. So the S&P 500, as we know, is market cap weighted, which means that stocks occupy a place in the index according to their size. So the biggest ones occupy the most room, whereas equal weighted is just exactly what it sounds like. Stocks just are all equally weighted, so you don't have this high concentration in certain sectors.
2: We're speaking with Elizabeth O'Brien, senior personal finance reporter at Barron's. The story is called The 1990s Are Back in Style. Did they bring a tech bubble with them? What if you have a 401k through work and you've just did like a set it and forget it with a target date fund?
3: Yeah, that's a good question. Professionally managed portfolios tend to get more conservative over time. So if you are approaching retirement, you're probably going to have a lot more bonds and stocks, or maybe not a lot more, but, you know, maybe you'll have 60% bonds, 50% stock. And hopefully you have, you know, those are professionally balanced. So hopefully you have some international exposure as well.
2: It's Elizabeth O'Brien, Senior Personal Finance Reporter at Barron's. 30 minutes now after the hour on This Morning, America's First News.
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5: Showers overnight tonight with a low of 65 degrees. It'll be partly sunny today with scattered showers and thunderstorms, highs near 85. Partly cloudy with more showers tonight, overnight low 65. Partly sunny and warmer Thursday and Friday, more showers and thunderstorms, highs near 90.
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6: ABC News, I'm Sherry Preston. Another round of primaries in the books. Graham Plattner will be taking on Susan Collins in the Maine Senate race. Nancy Mace will not be in the runoff for South Carolina governor. And now that the votes have fully been counted in California, we know Steve Hilton will be competing against Javier Becerra in the California governor's race this fall. The U.S. launching airstrikes early this morning against Iran after blaming Tehran for the strike that took down an Army Apache helicopter. Iran striking back, says ABC's Karen Waugh.
7: Iran saying it launched strikes toward American targets in the region, including the Navy's Fifth Fleet in Bahrain. Nearby Jordan says it also shot down five incoming missiles fired toward an area hosting U.S. forces. And Kuwait says it intercepted hostile aerial targets as well.
6: In Hong Kong, seven people and two companies charged with manslaughter and conspiracy following a fire last year that engulfed seven apartment buildings and left 168 people dead. This is ABC News.
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8: Good morning. I'm Joe Salzone. About 12:45 this morning, the Tompkins County Sheriff's Office issued an alert for a missing vulnerable adult, 64-year-old Roger Jagoda. Just moments ago, deputies released an update saying that he has been located safe in the village of Lansing. Ithaca encouraging active use of properties. More from WHCU's Matt Aceto.
9: A proposed change to the city code would require annual inspections of empty buildings. Ithaca is also considering creating a vacant building registry. Officials say a similar successful model is already in place in Auburn. Ithaca's Common Council will talk about the proposal at 6 this evening. Matt Aceto, WHCU News.
8: The Center for the Arts of Homer adding TV. Executive Director Ty Marshall tells WHCU construction of a recording studio led them in a different direction.
10: Well, we took a visit to Auburn Public Theater, and we were inspired because over there is also the location of Auburn Regional Media Access. And so we thought that would be a great complement to the studio and also to the apprenticeship program. And so we embarked on the journey of really kind of running and operating Homer Public Access Television.
8: Marshall says the studio will be ready by late summer. The Family Reading Partnership is moving. Today marks the last day of operations at their current location in the Shops at Ithaca Mall, their family play space. The Nook moving down the hall to the former CJ Bank store, a move that will double its size. A grand reopening planned for July 7. Executive Director Amber Smith says the old dressing room area will be converted to staff offices this fall, with help from students in the BOCES Construction Trades Program. Joe Salzone, WHCU News.
4: When newsmakers want to talk, they talk to Joe Salzone.
8: Not that long ago, the Tompkins County Office of Recycling and Materials Management launched a pilot program in the city of Ithaca only to pick up food scraps. Joining us from that very office is Jeremy Betterly. Jeremy, good morning.
11: Good morning, Joe. Thanks for having me.
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0: Thanks for spending time with us. Welcome into Wednesday. It's time now for the Mic Drop with this morning's Mike Gavin.
1: Good morning. Well, Game 4 of the NBA Finals is tonight, but we still have Game 3 tidbits coming out and all the commotion surrounding the game in New York. It went temporarily unnoticed how one Knicks legend eats his French fries. Clyde Frazier, who starred for New York the last time they won a title over 50 years ago, was seen courtside for Game 3 chowing down on some fries as if they were chicken wings. Video posted to social media shows Frazier holding a fry in his hand and gnawing on the sides of it. Commenters had plenty of thoughts. One joked that he must have gotten the bone-in fries. Another joked that this was worse than Mark Zuckerberg trying to drink water, something which the Meta CEO has become infamous for. Some wanted to see if Frazier also ate his candy bars with a knife and fork like Seinfeld's George Costanza. This isn't even the first time that Frazier has gone viral for his fry-eating habits. A video from 2 years ago showed him holding a cup of fries and using his teeth to retrieve them one at a time without his hands.
0: He is a character.
1: Oh, yeah.
0: That's for sure.
1: Yeah. Never a dull moment with Clyde around.
0: Normally, just makes news for the outfits that he wears. And in this particular video, he looks like he has a series of, like, highlight markers all over the sports coat he's wearing.
1: Yeah. I mean, you know, he's been asked about his eating habits before, and he says this is sort of one of the many ways that he stays trim. He says his playing weight was 205 pounds, and he's still 205 pounds even at the age of 81. So good for him.
0: Fun fact, back in the day, when I was doing public address announcing at Madison Square Garden for the New York Knicks, I used to have dinner in the same media room before the game as Clyde Frazier.
1: Right.
0: But I never noticed this bizarre French fry eating habit that he may have had 20 years ago.
1: Yeah, yeah. Maybe just special occasions only, finals games only, maybe is when he breaks it out.
0: Could be.
1: And revisiting yearbook quotes can be an embarrassing endeavor, but one Long Island, New York man has gone viral for possibly predicting the future. According to the AP, next to the academic awards and extracurricular activities in his 2020 high school yearbook, Evan Fufer opted to write six simple words for his quote, "Knicks in six, 2026 NBA Finals." Evan, now 24 and working in sales, posted a video of the Smithtown High yearbook quote to Instagram, and it's now been seen millions of times. Commenters, many of whom are Knicks fans, were pumped, seeing it as destiny that the Knicks will win. Some wondered whether he was in fact a time traveler, like Marty McFly.
0: Yeah, that's bold.
1: That's pretty good.
0: I mean, a lot of things have happened to make this year's Knicks team this good.
1: Yeah, I mean,
0: none of them were in development in 2020 when this kid made this prediction in his high school yearbook.
1: No, I mean, just a few years ago, the Knicks were pretty terrible.
0: Yeah.
1: This is all turned around within just the last couple of years. You know, and it was almost 50 years at that point since they had won a title. So this is pretty cool.
0: So, but I must bring up, does this represent potentially a jinx?
1: Oh, here we go. Yes. Well, I knew you were going to say that.
0: I would have felt more comfortable if he revealed this after the Knicks would have won.
1: Right.
0: And said, look what I did. Now that he's exposed it before the finals are over, I am concerned. As a fair weather supporter of the Knicks now, this time of year, I'm a little concerned.
1: I think it's okay as long as he doesn't start making like the media rounds. If he shows up like on the morning TV shows or maybe even on our show, I mean, that's where I think the jinx takes another, another level.
0: That's a nail in the coffin.
1: Yeah.
0: Thank you, Mike. 13 minutes now in front of the hour. On This Morning, America's First News.
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0: Pleasure with us. New research finds that the less is more approach to alcohol may be replaced by none is best if you're hoping to avoid diseases like cancer. Adults should stick to one drink a day or seven drinks total a week if they hope to avoid the worst of health effects associated with alcohol. One drink is measured as a bottle of beer, glass of wine, shot of spirits. The study was published Monday in the Journal of Studies on Alcohol and Drugs, and even that rate is not devoid of risk. The study authors found that the risk of serious illness or death from alcohol begins with drinking habits that are generally considered moderate. Seven drinks per week gives you a 1 in 1,000 lifetime risk of death, while adding just two more drinks per week for a total of 9 increases the risk to 1 in 100. If you stick to the old federal guidelines, which set a limit of 2 drinks a day or 14 drinks a week, that stat surges to a whopping 1 in 25 risk of death. The new study

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0: A woman in Western Canada is being hailed as a hero after answering her door in the middle of the night and helping save a man's life. But she says the real hero is the 12-year-old boy who refused to stop searching for help. At 3 a.m. Saturday, Amy Pye was asleep when her doorbell rang at her home in Nanaimo, British Columbia. She checked her doorbell camera and saw a frightened young boy urgently explaining his father needed help. The determined youngster had already knocked on three other doors. Without hesitation, she followed the boy back to his house, where she found the father face down on the bathroom floor. Pye immediately called 911, and following instructions from the emergency operator, she began performing CPR and chest compressions. For the next 10 to 15 exhausting minutes, she continued working to keep the man alive until paramedics showed up. The man had suffered a heart attack, but is now recovering. For Nicole Murray and Mike Gavin, I'm Gordon Deal. 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
3: From ABC News, I'm Sherry Preston. One day after President Trump said a peace deal was near in Iran, the United States launching airstrikes. A day after an army helicopter was shot down by an Iranian drone. ABC's Karen Waugh in Washington.
4: A new escalation in the war with Iran as the U.S. launches a series of retaliatory strikes. CENTCOM confirming U.S. forces struck Iranian air defense, ground control stations, and surveillance radar sites near the Strait of Hormuz. The attacks coming after officials say an Iranian drone brought down a U.S. Apache helicopter patrolling the strait. Both pilots escaped.
3: Another round of primaries in the books. The Iraq War vet and oyster farmer Graham Platner will be taking on Susan Collins in the Maine Senate race. Congresswoman Nancy Mace will not be in the runoff for South Carolina governor. She said to her supporters last night,
5: "Serving South Carolina has been the greatest honor of my life. Every vote I cast, every hearing I called, every fight I picked, I always did it for you."
3: And now that the votes have been counted in California, we know Steve Hilton will be competing against Javier Becerra in the governor's race this fall. The trial of a Texas teenager accused of killing a fellow high school student at a track meet has ended in a long prison sentence.
6: I'm sick.
7: As a jury considered punishment for 19-year-old Carmelo Anthony, who claimed he killed 17-year-old Austin Metcalf in self-defense, emotions flared on the courthouse steps.
8: I just feel like there was so much that wasn't taken into consideration. It was so fast.
9: A sad outcome, but justice was served.
7: Anthony is black. Metcalf was white. The jury last night handed Carmelo Anthony a 35-year prison term. Jim Ryan, ABC News in Dallas-Fort Worth.
3: In Barcelona, Pope Leo receiving a raucous welcome at the Olympic Stadium. The Pope greeting 40,000 people. He'll be celebrating Mass later today at the Basilica. You're listening to ABC News.
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3: The FDA has announced it's adding an ingredient to its list of what's permitted in sunscreen. ABC News medical correspondent Dr. Darian Sutton with more on why it matters.
6: One of the big factors here is that it's photosensitive. A problem with chemical sunscreen is that it can break down over time, causing you to be exposed to UV rays, which can lead to damage. This has photostability, which means that it can stay on, technically lasting longer, which provides that broader spectrum coverage.
3: The ultraviolet filter has been allowed in Europe and other places for years. The Department of Justice pushing back on a lawsuit challenging this weekend's planned Ultimate Fighting Championship on the White House lawn.
14: The Justice Department attacked the plaintiffs who brought the suit, calling them, quote, two people who believe they have superior taste and want to spoil the event for everyone else. They also argued the case lacks any reasonable standing, while describing the timing of the filing as, quote, inexcusable, given the event was first announced nearly a year ago. The Trump administration describes the UFC fight in its filing as, quote, one of the most highly anticipated events in a series to celebrate the 250th birthday of the United States, at one point likening it to the annual Easter egg roll on the South Lawn and congressional picnic. Peter Haralambos, ABC News.
3: When it comes to the U.S. economy, inflation is still inflating. Labor Department's Consumer Price Index for May drops this morning, and experts are expecting it to show that prices are 4.2% higher than they were a year ago. Sherry Preston, ABC News.
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1: The heat is still on. Good morning. It's Wednesday, June 10.
2: Hot and humid conditions likely once again today with a chance for a few showers and thunderstorms. I'm meteorologist Joe Varis, and I'll have details in my forecast.
1: It's already very muggy and already very warm. 70 degrees right now in Ithaca, Cortland at 68. Live weather radar at 607newsnow.com. A couple areas of rainfall around the southern tier. We're not seeing anything heavy at the moment, but that may change later on today. Glad we could get together. I'm Joe Salzone with Matt Aceto. WHCU News Time 6:06. Now the news. A man from Lansing is no longer missing. The Tompkins County Sheriff's Office issued an alert around 12:45 this morning for 64-year-old Roger Jagoda. Then around 5:30, we learned that he has been safely located. 60 tickets and one arrest by troopers in Homer. Operation Hard Hat was set up Tuesday on I-81 northbound near the Homer exit, where crews are making road repairs. Most of the tickets that were issued were for speeding. State police say, in addition, a 49-year-old man from Illinois was driving 80 miles an hour in a work zone. Troopers say Rashi Brown refused to pull over, but eventually came to a stop in a parking lot in Cortland. Issues at Asteria that begin with management. That's according to a Tompkins County lawmaker. Legislator Travis Brooks says Asteria has vacancy requirements associated with low-income housing tax credits.
3: Part of the issue with Asteria is that there were dozens and dozens of apartments where they weren't even on a lease. And so that's a management issue. Those folks weren't regular residents.
1: Without a formal leasing process, crucial information is not relayed to tenants. That's according to Tompkins County Attorney Maury Josephson.
4: When an individual moves into an apartment complex, the expectations are communicated to them. They get a lease. They need to understand what the terms and conditions of the lease are. They get complex rules and regulations. They're expected to know what those are.
1: Ithaca Mayor Robert Cantalmel recently shared that as of last month, there were only 3 active leases in the 181-unit apartment complex. WHCU News Time 6:08, Ithaca encouraging active use of properties. More from WHCU's Matt Aceto.
5: A proposed change to the city code would require annual inspections of empty buildings. Ithaca is also considering creating a vacant building registry. Officials say a similar successful model is already in place in Auburn. Ithaca's Common Council will talk about the proposal at 6 this evening. Matt Aceto, WHCU News.
1: More news. The Fire Bureau in Ithaca being restructured. Last week, the Common Council authorized the creation of a deputy chief position to serve as fire marshal and emergency manager. Officials say the change will help to reduce a backlog of more than 300 inspections and generate more revenue without increasing staff levels. Our News Watch continues on this Wednesday. Tompkins County working to reduce the scope of a major project. The latest from WHCU's Matthew Adams.
6: Holt Architects recently unveiled an updated design of the Center of Government building following direction from lawmakers to make it smaller. Under the revised plan, the COG would shrink to 45,000 square feet and the County Administration and Human Resources Departments would return to the old jail building on Court Street. Additionally, planning and sustainability would stay in the Daniel D. Tompkins building. Planning work is ongoing, but officials are hopeful the project will be out to bid by November. Matthew Adams, WHCU News.
1: WHCU News Time 6:10. Groups recognizing New York Invasive Species Awareness Week. The Cayuga Lake Watershed Network hosting a free online conference tonight on aquatic invasive species and local efforts to protect the lake. Attendees will hear presentations from the DEC's Bureau of Fisheries and the Community Science Institute's Harmful Algal Bloom Monitoring Program. It'll take place from 6:30 to 8. You can register at cayugalake.org. Dissolution still on the table in Addison. The village held a public hearing Tuesday night to hear the public's opinion on that proposed plan. Officials tell WHCU the meeting was well attended and the village board is reviewing all the information collected. Later this month, board members will decide whether to advance the plan to a vote or scrap it altogether. If the village dissolves, its government and services will move to the town of Addison. The Center for the Arts at Homer adding TV. Executive Director Ty Marshall tells WHCU construction of a recording studio led them in a slightly different direction.
7: Well, we took a visit to Auburn Public Theater, and we were inspired because over there is also the location of Auburn Regional Media Access. And so we thought that would be a great complement to the studio and also to the apprenticeship program. And so we embarked on the journey of really kind of running and operating Homer Public Access Television.
1: Marshall says the studio will be ready by late summer. The Family Reading Partnership on the move. Today is the last day of operations at their current location in the shops at Ithaca Mall. Their family play space, The Nook, moving down the hall to the former CJ Bank store, a move that will double its size. A grand reopening plan for July the 7th. Executive Director Amber Smith says the old dressing room area will be converted to staff offices this fall with help from students in the BOCES Construction Trades Program. New York State recognizing faculty and staff members at TC3, three professors and three administrative professionals receiving the SUNY Chancellor's Award, which recognizes consistency and excellence. The award process begins with a nomination and committee review, followed by consideration at SUNY, with a final determination made by the Chancellor. WHCU News Time, 612.
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2: Today, partly sunny, hot and humid with a chance for thunderstorms. The 5-degree guarantee, 88. Tonight, partly cloudy and muggy. A thunderstorm is possible, low 65. And for Thursday, hazy, hot and humid with a few thunderstorms, high 90. For a complete first morning forecast, tune to WENY News. I'm Chief Meteorologist Joe Barris.
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1: 70 degrees and partly sunny in Ithaca, 68 in Cortland, a few bits of rain here and there. Coming up this morning, this hour, we'll hear from Lily Talcott, the district superintendent for TST BOCES, on an award they received early last month. 7:40, Dr. William Claypack, medical director for Tompkins County. Then at 8:40, John Tillotson from MAVAC. He'll be joining us. It's good to be back with you here. Seems like I've remembered how to press all these buttons after my time away. Thank you to Matt Aceto for filling in and keeping the show moving along. Time now for the Finger Lakes Agriculture Report with Judy Wright.
8: Good morning. This is the Finger Lakes Agriculture Report. I'm Judy Wright with Cornell Cooperative Extension, your local connection to Cornell University. Cornell Cooperative Extension offices receive calls from people interested in starting a farm, which is a huge undertaking. However, starting small can be one key to success. For example, a cut flower business can be quite small and still bring in significant revenue based on the square footage of the farm. Other farm operations, however, would need more acres to be profitable. A first step to starting a farm is to understand what you want from that farm. Is it a lifestyle, or do you want to grow the food that you eat and then sell the excess? Is farming something you see as a part-time job that adds money to your bank account, while for others, maybe it's something you'd like to do full-time? But where do you start? Look for growth areas. Some past opportunities, while not always successful, are hemp, hops, dairy processing, craft beverages, and growing fruits and veggies in hoop houses. Another consideration is the structure of the farm business. There are benefits to working together on a farm enterprise, often referred to as cooperative farming. This structure builds on people's strengths and how these strengths can add to the bottom line of the farm. There's a good resource titled Cooperative Farming Frameworks for Working Together, written by Faith Gilbert, which is focused on organizing farm businesses in cooperative structures, and she provides five reasons to cooperate. The first is economies of scale. Partnerships can help access bulk rate purchasing power when you're not a big firm. Second is people power. More people involved means there's more shared knowledge, skills, and people to do the work. Third is access to capital. With certain cooperative arrangements, there's an opportunity to pool capital and invest in the business in shared ways. Fourth is quality of life, which is one of the biggest challenges for all farmers. A time-tested saying is you want to run the farm and not have the farm run you. This is accomplished by managing your time. Five is continuity. When people leave or retire from farming, it can be difficult to transition the farm business to new management and ownership. Cooperative farming has many of the needed structures in place to make this happen. For those interested in starting a farm, be sure to do your research in advance, as there are many decisions to be made that can influence the potential success of the business. This has been the Finger Lakes Agriculture Report. I'm Judy Wright with Quesnel Cooperative Extension, and on behalf of this radio station and the Quesnel Cooperative Extension System, I hope you've learned a little bit more about farming and agriculture in the Finger Lakes.
1: Thank you, Judy. A very balmy 70 degrees in Ithaca now, near 90 for the high today and tomorrow. We should see a cool down here before too long.

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8: Thanks for stopping in this Wednesday, June 10. WHCU News Time is 6:20. Joe Salzone along with Matt Aceto. Lansing celebrating 2.5 centuries of American independence. The town holding a 250-year celebration a little bit early with an all-day event this Saturday at Myers Park. Tompkins County Legislator Mike Sigler.
9: Everyone is invited to come. There'll be a parade and some other some music at the bandstand and all that. That starts at 10 a.m. and runs till 5 p.m. So please head on down to Myers Park. It's a beautiful park.
8: Road work continuing in Owego. The town says construction that began nearly 2 weeks ago on I-86 preparing the shift. Beginning tomorrow, the westbound off-ramp at exit 65 will reopen, and the on-ramp will close for more work in that area. Crews expected to begin on the eastbound side in September. A public service change coming to Tompkins County. The story from WHCU's Matthew Adams.
10: Beginning June 23rd, the sheriff's office will no longer accept unused or unwanted medications. Sheriff Derek Osborne says the change is due to circumstances beyond their control, and his office will still participate in federal drug take-back programs each year in the spring and fall. In the meantime, residents can dispose of unwanted meds at pharmacies across the Ithaca area, as well as Cayuga Medical Center. Matthew Adams, WHCU News.
8: And two Ithaca College alums recognized as the best among their peers. Ali Louis Bourgie from the class of 2021 won Best Featured Actor in a Musical at the 79th Annual Tony Awards on Sunday. Bourgie took home the hardware for his portrayal of David in the Long Boys musical. In addition, Larry Hirschhorn from the class of 1980 is a co-producer of the show Liberation, which received the honor for Best Play. 6:22 now on 6:07 this morning. Your Barnes Firm Finger Lakes forecast: hot, humid, and hazy today. Thunderstorms are possible, high around 88. Currently, it's 70 in Ithaca, 68 in Cortland. 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
5: There's basketball in the Big Apple tonight as the Knicks host the Spurs in the NBA Finals. New York head coach Mike Brown says the Knicks must play with intensity.
6: We have to up our level of physicality, especially at the start of the games.
5: Tonight's contest gets going at 8:30. New York right now leads that series 2-1. In baseball, the Yankees beat the Guardians 3-2. New York outfielder Spencer Jones hit his first career home run in the victory. His post-game reaction?
7: It felt good to get a good barrel and get my swing off the way that I know I can.
5: Audio there from the Yes Network. New York plays Cleveland again today at 1:10. No luck for the Mets. They fell to the Cardinals 7-0. A rematch goes down tonight at 7:10 in St. Louis. The Syracuse Mets could not stop Buffalo. Final score 7-2. The teams play again at 6:35 this evening in Buffalo. Not the best day for the Binghamton Rumble Ponies. They fell to Somerset 10-2. The teams are back at it tonight at 6:35 in New Jersey. And Cornell softball will have familiar leadership next year. Tara Smith has been named full-time head coach after serving as interim head coach this past season. Smith says she's incredibly thankful. And that's sports on WHCU. I'm Matt Aceto.
8: Thank you, Matt. 6:26 on 6:07 this morning. I was down home on Long Island for Game 3. The tension was palpable, so I'm sure Game 4 tonight will be just the same. Coming up at 6:40 this morning, we'll hear from the district superintendent of TSD BOCES, Lily Talkett. Also ahead of us later on at 8:40, our first visit with John Tillotson from MAVAC. It's 6:07 this morning on News Talk WHCU.
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20: This is correct. The Consumer Price Index is expected to show inflation running at a 4.2% annual rate and an expected 0.5% monthly gain in May. That would mark the first time the CPI has passed 4% since May of 2023 and would be the highest reading since April of that year. Entergy CEO Drew Marsh said on CNBC the rapid build-out of data centers does not have to be a burden for residential communities. Marsh said, quote, data centers really want to be good neighbors. The surge in AI-related power demand has sparked concerns among policymakers and homeowners that residential customers could end up footing the bill for data centers. Japan's SoftBank Group plunged 10% amid a broader decline in tech names and after efforts to secure at least $6 billion through a margin loan backed by its OpenAI stake hit a snag. Bloomberg News reports that the Japanese tech investment giant is exploring alternative funding options, though it may revisit the loan at a later date. Futures are moderately lower. That's your money now.
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8: Good morning, 6:30 on 6:07 this morning. It's been pretty warm this week, and that trend will continue. We'll get an updated weather forecast from meteorologist Joe Varis, and we'll talk live later this morning with meteorologist Catherine Schwamm on News Talk WHCU. 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
25: ABC News, I'm Sherry Preston. American forces striking back at Iran after an Iranian drone hit a U.S. Army Apache helicopter, sending it down near the Strait of Hormuz. ABC's Jonathan Carl speaking with the president as the U.S. attacks were announced.
26: He does not see this as the beginning of a major new offensive against the Iranians. This is a response to what they did with our helicopter last night, the president told me, and I believe the response should be very strong, very powerful, and that's what this is.
25: Iran firing attacks at Bahrain, Jordan, and Kuwait all shot down. ABC News now projecting Republican Steve Hilton will square off against Democrat Javier Becerra in the race for governor in California. Despite recent controversies, Democrat Graham Plattner projected to win the nomination in the Senate race in Maine against incumbent Susan Collins. A Texas teenager has been convicted of killing a fellow high schooler at a track meet, sentenced to 35 years. This is ABC News.
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0: Hot and humid conditions likely once again today with a chance for a few showers and thunderstorms. I'm meteorologist Joe Veras, and I'll have details in my forecast.
8: 71 degrees in Ithaca and 69 in Cortland. Live weather radar at 607newsnow.com. Little bit of rain, especially in parts of northern Cortland County, but the rain that we're seeing seems to be pretty light. We'll keep our eyes on that. I'm Joe Salzone with Matt Aceto. Now the news, a Lansing man no longer missing. The Tompkins County Sheriff's Office issued an alert earlier this morning for 64-year-old Roger Jagoda, who has now been safely located. Tompkins County Legislator Travis Brooks says Asteri Ithaca has vacancy requirements associated with low-income housing tax credits.
1: Part of the issue with Asteri is that there were dozens and dozens of apartments where they weren't even on a lease. And so that's a management issue. Those folks weren't regular residents.
8: Tompkins County Attorney Maury Josephson adds that without a formal leasing process, crucial information is not relayed to tenants.
2: When an individual moves into an apartment complex, the expectations are communicated to them. They get a lease. They need to understand what the terms and conditions of the lease are. They get complex rules and regulations. They're expected to know what those are.
8: 60 tickets, one arrest by troopers in Homer. Operation Hard Hat was set up Tuesday on I-81 northbound near the Homer exit where crews were making road repairs. Most of the tickets issued were for speeding, and state police say a 49-year-old Illinois man was driving 80 miles an hour in a work zone. Troopers say Rashi Brown refused to pull over, but eventually stopped in the parking lot across from the Guthrie Cortland Medical Center. WHCU News Time, 6:34, a public service change is coming to Tompkins County.
5: Beginning June 23rd, the Sheriff's Office will no longer accept unused or unwanted medications. Sheriff Derek Osborne says the change is due to circumstances beyond their control, and his office will still participate in federal drug take-back programs each year in the spring and fall. In the meantime, residents can dispose of unwanted meds at pharmacies across the Ithaca area, as well as Cayuga Medical Center. Matthew Adams, WHCU News.
8: That is 2 weeks from yesterday. Ithaca encouraging active use of properties.
5: A proposed change to the city code would require annual inspections of empty buildings. Ithaca is also considering creating a vacant building registry. Officials say a similar successful model is already in place in Auburn. Ithaca's Common Council will talk about the proposal at 6 this evening. Matt Aceto, WHCU News.
8: The City of Ithaca's Fire Bureau being restructured. The Common Council last week authorized the creation of a deputy chief position to serve as fire marshal and emergency manager. Officials say the change will help reduce a backlog of more than 300 inspections and generate more revenue without increasing staff levels. Groups are recognizing New York Invasive Species Awareness Week. The Cayuga Lake Watershed Network hosting a free online conference tonight on aquatic invasive species and local efforts to protect the lake. It'll take place from 6:30 to 8. You can register at cayugalake.org. WHCU News Time, 6:36. A TV studio being built in Cortland County. Center for the Arts of Homer Executive Director Ty Marshall tells us they're building on plans that were already in place.
3: Video production was intended to be part of the original schematic for this production studio. And then again, we got inspired by the folks at Auburn Regional Public Access, and we thought, you know, this would give it a little bit more meaning. It would also give the community a voice as well. And so we're a very community-centric organization, as many people know. And so we're hoping that this takes off and that people in the community use it to get their message out. And we're really looking forward to the possibilities.
8: Marshall adds construction of the recording studio won't be completed until late summer, and Wegmans temporarily pulling a product from its shelves. The grocery chain says it's working on new recipes for its store brand ranch and light ranch salad dressings. Officials say the move is part of a broader effort to remove artificial colors and flavors from products. Creamy ranch will reportedly return to stores in August, while light ranch is expected to be back by the end of the year. We'll hear from TST BOCES District Superintendent Lily Talcott next on 607 This Morning.
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0: Today, partly sunny with thunderstorms possible, some with gusty winds.

0: Zen heavy rain, the 5-degree guarantee, 88. Tonight, scattered thunderstorms, low 65. And for Thursday, hot and humid with a few more thunderstorms, high 90. For your complete first 20 forecast, tune to WENY News. I'm Chief Meteorologist Joe Veras.
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2: 71 very balmy degrees in Ithaca at 6:38.
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2: Good morning, 641 on 607 this morning. Student health is a big focus for school districts all around, and for TSD BOCES, they're actually being honored for their work on student health. District Superintendent Lily Talcott joins us. Lily, good morning.
11: Good morning, Joe. How are you?
2: Doing fine. How are you?
11: I'm well, thanks.
2: The advancement of student well-being, TSD BOCES was given an award for that endeavor recently. What is the award?
11: Absolutely. Our state, through the Department of Health, the Department of Mental Health, so they annually have a What's Great in Our State conference, and they award a great range of these awards to different areas that are really promoting and supporting young people's mental health throughout the state. So our fabulous people, Melissa Dindali and Jess Hoff, who run our TST BOCES School Health Systems COSER, or Collaborative Service Agreement, they ended up getting the award for the school category. So in Albany a couple of weeks ago, they received this award, and it was pretty impressive.
2: There has been, especially in the last, maybe during the COVID era, there's been this greater emphasis on addressing mental health among students. Why do you think that is?
11: Well, I think, first of all, mental health is health. And I think we have to broaden our definition of what health is. And what's great is a lot of our schools, a lot of our kids, a lot of our staff, and obviously

0: Melissa and Jess and those of us at BOCES are really trying to expand that definition. It's also important to note that mental illnesses, the onset of mental illness, typically happens during the teenage years. So what Melissa and Jess have built is something that allows us to really catch or notice, right, identify where some of those may be, just even through the school physical process. So we now have a screening tool that allows us to understand whether or not kids may be struggling with some mental health issues. We've caught 27% of our students who we provide physicals for. We've noticed that they actually need mental health support. We've been able to connect them with that. 27% of those kids never would have had that access or that connection or that resource bridge without that kind of work that they're doing.
1: We're talking with Lily Talcott, District Superintendent for TSD BOCES. How did this program develop?
0: Well, the Dr. Jeff Madison, who was the district superintendent before me for TSD BOCES, and David Barr, who was the assistant superintendent, they actually worked together with Melissa Dindali, who was the medical director for a number of districts within our region, and applied for a grant and really started to build this out. We've definitely been in the exploratory, really figuring out what the services are over the last couple of years. And we've come out on the other side with a system that supports kids, ultimately. It also supports school staff, and it also supports families, and it also supports our primary care providers within our communities by bridging both the school and the pediatric care field together.
1: Is there room for a program like this to either grow or expand or encompass more areas of health?
0: I think so. Right now, we have seen interest from districts outside of our region. So a few of our colleagues over in the Wayne Finger Lakes region are interested. Some of them are buying into our COSER, or what's called the Collaborative Service Agreement through New York State. So it's all part of the community schools model that a lot of districts are really embracing, understanding that our schools can be places where wraparound services for young people can be housed. And so we're trying to explore ways in which we can support other districts outside of the Tompkins-Seneca-Tioga areas in growing their own programs that are similar to provide those bridges elsewhere.
1: Do you see a program like this becoming a, maybe not mandatory, but more of a permanent presence as part of health structures for districts everywhere?
0: Honestly, I hope so. I hope so for my own kids. You know, I'm pretty well connected to resources and to understanding things around mental health. And also, I know that there are things that sometimes we miss as families, and schools actually are places that can be, that really have people who care deeply. And also, we can grow our knowledge within the schools and then make those connections to outside agencies like primary care physicians, like child psychiatrists and psychologists, social workers, et cetera, in order to really provide more wraparound care for our kids.
1: That was Lily Talcott from TSD BOCES a few weeks ago on 607 This Morning. 647, your WHCU News Time on this 10th of June, a Wednesday. We'll get the extended weather outlook with meteorologist Joe Varis next.
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3: Coming up, we'll talk summer safety with Dr. William Klepak, Tompkins County's medical director at 740. Then at 840, John Tillotson from MAVAC, the Marathon Area Volunteer Ambulance Corps. It's straight ahead on 607 this morning.
4: 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Apple saying hello to a new Siri and goodbye to a CEO.
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4: And retiring CEO Tim Cook.
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0: 6:07 this morning. Joe Salzone back with you after vacation. Matt Aceto's in the newsroom. And meteorologist Joe Veras is at the weather desk.
1: The heat and humidity will continue to build through the rest of the work week, with temperatures eventually climbing into the 90s and heat index values closer to 100 by Friday. Today will feature hazy sunshine with a few showers and thunderstorms. The 5-degree guarantee is 88. More of the same expected Thursday and Friday. A few of the stronger storms could contain damaging wind gusts and hail. Localized flash flooding is also possible. A cold front coming through on Friday will drop temperatures into the 80s over the weekend. Another front later Sunday will drop us into the 70s heading into early next week. Here's a look at the Finger Lakes forecast for today. Partly sunny, hot and humid with a chance for thunderstorms. The 5-degree guarantee, 88. Tonight, partly cloudy and muggy. A thunderstorm is possible, low 65. And for Thursday, hazy, hot and humid with a few thunderstorms. High 90. This is meteorologist Joe Veras.
0: I still have not yet turned on my AC. I'll see if that trend will continue. It's 71 degrees in Ithaca and 69 in Cortland at 6:54.
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7: Unlike most folks today, a fellow named Roland Hill used to hate getting his mail. 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Even worse, there was no standard delivery system, so the prices were all over the map. Being clever, Roland decided to change all that. 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
1: Today, partly sunny, hot and humid with a chance for thunderstorms. The 5-degree guarantee, 88. Tonight, partly cloudy and muggy. A thunderstorm is possible, low 65. And for Thursday, hazy, hot and humid with a few thunderstorms, high 90. For your complete first morning forecast, tune to WENY News. I'm Chief Meteorologist Joe Barris.
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16: From ABC News, I'm Sherry Preston. President Trump saying just yesterday he thought a peace deal with Iran was very close. Then the Iranians shot down a U.S. Army Apache helicopter near the Strait of Hormuz. Then the U.S. fired on Iran overnight, and Iran retaliated with strikes against Kuwait, Bahrain, and Jordan. However, ABC News Chief Washington Correspondent Jonathan Carl called the president last night and got this assessment.
17: The president made it clear to me that these U.S. strikes on Iran are specifically in response to Iran's downing of that Apache helicopter. He does not see this as the beginning of a major new offensive against the Iranians.
16: Graham Platner, the Iraq war vet turned oyster farmer, won the Maine Democratic Senate primary last night. He has been accused of unsettling behavior in the past, but strongly denies any violence. He told his crowd last night,
18: "Every day I wake up and I try to be a little bit better and a little bit kinder than I was the day before. And if you give me the chance, I will be a senator for the people who cannot afford to buy a senator."
16: Microsoft co-founder Bill Gates will sit for a transcribed interview with the House Oversight Committee today about his relationship with Jeffrey Epstein. A teenager convicted of killing another teen at a track meet in a Dallas suburb. 19-year-old Carmelo Anthony sentenced to 35 years in a Texas prison for stabbing 17-year-old Austin Metcalf, who died from his wounds.
19: Anthony waived his right to testify during sentencing, but his mother took the stand, asking for mercy, insisting her son was remorseful. Metcalf's twin addressing Anthony directly in court, saying, "You took everything from me." The community gripped by the tragedy. Throughout the trial, public protests and online threats. And last night, at least two arrests outside court.
16: ABC's Lana Weiss in Hong Kong. Seven people and two companies charged with manslaughter following a fire last year that killed 168 people. This is ABC News.
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16: First, your catalytic converter. Now thieves are targeting your car's airbag. Here's ABC's Jim Ryan.
22: It isn't an aftermarket entertainment system or a smartphone carelessly left in the console that the newest class of thieves is looking for, but the airbags. In one New Jersey neighborhood, dozens of cars were hit in one night.
23: I feel hurt.
22: Terry Barnes assumed that her street was safe.
23: Somebody came and violated my two daughters and myself. My neighbor.
22: Police say a new automotive airbag can go for $1,000, spawning a burgeoning black market in stolen ones. Jim Ryan, ABC News.
16: Prediction markets moving ahead with new safeguards aimed at preventing insider trading and at avoiding tougher oversight.
24: Prediction market Kalshi says it's adding new security measures designed to keep insiders from betting on information the public does not have. The company says some users will have to verify where they work before they can place wagers on events tied to corporate performance or national security. Kalshi says the goal is to identify people with access to confidential information and block them from trading. The move comes as prediction markets face growing scrutiny from lawmakers who argue the platforms create opportunities for insider trading. Dave Packer, ABC News.
16: Among those accused of insider trading, a soldier who allegedly made $400,000 using classified information about the capture of Venezuelan leader Nicolas Maduro, and former Congressman George Santos, who made a prediction about whether he himself would be attending the State of the Union address. I'm Sherry Preston, ABC News.
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0: Good morning, Wednesday, June 10, WHCU News Time, 7:05. It's warm and muggy as we head toward the end of the week.
1: Hot and humid conditions likely once again today with a chance for a few showers and thunderstorms. I'm meteorologist Joe Veras, and I'll have details in my forecast.
0: Partly sunny, 70 degrees in Ithaca, 69 in Cortland. Along with Matt Aceto, I'm Joe Salzone. We begin this hour in Tompkins County, where a Lansing man is no longer missing. Deputies issued an alert around 12:45 this morning for 64-year-old Roger Jagoda. Then around 5:30, they announced that Jagoda had been safely located. It's 7:06 now in Cortland County, 60 tickets and one arrest by troopers in Homer. Operation Hard Hat was set up Tuesday on I-81 northbound, not far from the Homer exit where crews were making some road repairs. Now, most of those tickets issued were for speeding, and state police say a 49-year-old Illinois man was driving 80 miles an hour through a work zone. Troopers say Rashi Brown refused to pull over but eventually came to a stop at a parking lot in the city of Cortland. Issues at Asteri Ithaca begin with management. That's according to legislator Travis Brooks, who says Asteri has vacancy requirements associated with low-income housing tax credits.
27: Part of the issue with Asteri is that there were dozens and dozens of apartments where they weren't even on a lease. And so that's a management issue. Those folks weren't regular residents.
0: Tompkins County Attorney Maury Josephson adds that without a formal leasing process, crucial information is not relayed to tenants.
28: When an individual moves into an apartment complex, the expectations are communicated to them. They get a lease. They need to understand what the terms and conditions of the lease are. They get complex rules and regulations. They're expected to know what those are.
0: Recently, Ithaca Mayor Robert Cantelmo shared that as of last month, there were only three active leases in the 181-unit apartment complex. Tompkins County working to reduce the scope of a major project. Here's WHCU's Matthew Adams.
2: Holt Architects recently unveiled an updated design of the Center of Government building following direction from lawmakers to make it smaller. Under the revised plan, the COG would shrink to 45,000 square feet and the County Administration and Human Resources Departments would return to the old jail building on Court Street. Additionally, planning and sustainability would stay in the Daniel D. Tompkins building. Planning work is ongoing, but officials are hopeful the project will be out to bid by November. Matthew Adams, WHCU News.
0: WHCU News Time, 7:08. In the village of Addison, disillusion is still on the table. There was a public hearing Tuesday night to hear the public's opinion on the proposed plan. Officials tell WHCU that meeting was well attended, and the village board is now reviewing all the information gathered. Later this month, board members will decide whether to advance the plan to a vote or scrap it altogether. Now, if the village does dissolve, its government and services would shift to the town of Addison. A busy night ahead for Enfield's town board, says WHCU's Matt Aceto.
3: The group will discuss cryptocurrency mining and data centers. Lawmakers will also talk about the Finger Lakes Area Infrastructure Reliability Project. The meeting starts at 6:30 this evening at the Enfield Town Courthouse. Matt Aceto, WHCU News.
0: Roadwork continuing in Owego. Town officials say construction that started nearly 2 weeks ago on I-86 is preparing to shift. Beginning tomorrow, the westbound off-ramp at exit 65 will reopen, and the on-ramp will close for more work in that area. Crews expected to begin on the eastbound side in September. WHCU News Time, 7:10, Lansing celebrating 2.5 centuries of American independence. The town holding a 250-year celebration a bit early with an all-day event at Myers Park this Saturday. Here's Tompkins County Legislator Mike Sigler.
5: Everyone is invited to come. There'll be a parade and some music at the bandstand and all that. That starts at 10 a.m. and runs till 5 p.m., so please head on down to Myers Park. It's a beautiful park.
0: The Lansing 250 celebration will also feature a reading of the Declaration of Independence, food vendors, the Cornell Raptors program, and more. And two Ithaca College alums recognized as the best among their peers. Ali Louis Bergie from the class of 2021 was the winner Sunday of the Best Featured Actor in a Musical Award at the 79th Annual Tony Awards. Bourgie took home the hardware for his portrayal of David in the Lost Boys musical. In addition, Larry Hirschhorn, a class of 1980 grad, is a co-producer of the show Liberation, which received the honor for Best Play.
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1: Today, partly sunny with thunderstorms possible, some with gusty winds and heavy rain. The 5-degree guarantee, 88. Tonight, scattered thunderstorms, low 65. And for Thursday, hot and humid with a few more thunderstorms, high 90. For your complete First 20 forecast, tune to WENY News. I'm Chief Meteorologist Joe Veras.
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0: It's a very, very muggy 71 degrees in Ithaca and 70 in Cortland. Live weather radar at 607newsnow.com. Some scattered light rain showers now in the southern part of Cortland County. WHCU News Time is 7:12. Coming up, we'll talk about harmful algal blooms with Dr. William Claypack, the medical director for Tompkins County. Coming up next in the news, addressing vacant buildings.
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0: Good morning on a partly sunny Wednesday at 7:15. Temperatures are at or near 70 already, and will be in the upper 80s by the end of the day. We'll hear from meteorologist Joe Varis coming up shortly. I'm Joe Salzone along with Matt Aceto. More news now. Ithaca is encouraging the active use of properties.
3: A proposed change to the city code would require annual inspections of empty buildings. Ithaca is also considering creating a vacant building registry. Officials say a similar successful model is already in place in Auburn. Ithaca's Common Council will talk about the proposal at 6 this evening. Matt Aceto, WHCU News.
0: WHCU News time, 7:16. Meantime, the City of Ithaca restructuring the Fire Bureau. Last week, the Common Council authorized the creation of a deputy chief position to serve as fire marshal and emergency manager. Officials say the change will help to reduce a backlog of more than 300 inspections and also generate more revenue without increasing staff levels. A public service change is coming to Tompkins County.
2: Beginning June 23rd, the sheriff's office will no longer accept unused or unwanted medications. Sheriff Derek Osborne says the change is due to circumstances beyond their control, and his office will still participate in federal drug take-back programs each year in the spring and fall. In the meantime, residents can dispose of unwanted meds at pharmacies across the Ithaca area, as well as Cayuga Medical Center. Matthew Adams, WHCU News.
0: More news. The Family Reading Partnership in Ithaca is moving. Today is the last day of operations at their current spot in the shops at Ithaca Mall. Their family play space, The Nook, moving down the hall to the former CJ Bank store, which will double their size. Grand reopening is planned for July 7. Executive Director Amber Smith says the old dressing room area will be converted into small offices or staff offices this fall, with help from students in the BOCES Construction Trades Program. The Center for the Arts of Home are adding TV. Executive Director Ty Marshall tells WHCU construction of a recording studio led them in a different direction.
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0: Sunny, hot, and humid with a chance for thunderstorms. The 5-degree guarantee, 88. Tonight, partly cloudy and muggy. A thunderstorm is possible, low 65. And for Thursday, hazy, hot, and humid with a few thunderstorms, high 90. For a complete First 20 forecast, tune to WENY News. I'm Chief Meteorologist Joe Barris.
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2: Dry conditions for the most part, 71 degrees in Ithaca, 719. Good morning.
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6: There's basketball in the Big Apple tonight as the Knicks host the Spurs in the NBA Finals. New York head coach Mike Brown says the Knicks must play with intensity.
7: We have to up our level of physicality, especially at the start of the games.
6: Tonight's contest gets going at 8:30. New York right now leads that series 2-1. In baseball, the Yankees beat the Guardians 3-2. New York outfielder Spencer Jones hit his first career home run in the victory. His post-game reaction?
8: It felt good to get a good barrel and get my swing off the way that I know I can.
6: Audio there from the Yes Network. New York plays Cleveland again today at 1:10. No luck for the Mets. They fell to the Cardinals 7-0. A rematch goes down tonight at 7:10 in St. Louis. The Syracuse Mets could not stop Buffalo. Final score 7-2. The teams play again at 6:35 this evening in Buffalo. Not the best day for the Binghamton Rumble Ponies. They fell to Somerset 10-2. The teams are back at it tonight at 6:35 in New Jersey. And Cornell softball will have familiar leadership next year. Tara Smith has been named full-time head coach after serving as interim head coach this past season. Smith says she's incredibly thankful. And that's sports on WHCU. I'm Matt Aceto.
9: Thank you, Matt. It's 71 degrees right now in Ithaca with a high today of around 88.
10: You know that feeling. Tanks full.
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3: Now, Wall Street economists are predicting that the consumer price index

0: will say that inflation increased by 4.2% on an annual rate last month. Officials are also expecting a 0.5% monthly gain in May. That would mark the first time the CPI has passed 4% since May of 2023 and would be the highest reading since April of that year. Treasury yields were unchanged this morning ahead of critical economic data releases, with investors monitoring how the latest inflation print will shape interest rate decisions. The yield on the 10-year Treasury note was flat at 4.5284%. Meta Platform says it will lease an artificial intelligence-enabled data center in India with 168 megawatts of capacity from billionaire Mukesh Ambani's Reliance Industries. The company will build the data center for Meta and deliver them in 2 years with an option to scale. Futures are moderately lower after the U.S. conducted self-defense strikes against Iran. Dow futures down by more than 300 points. That's your money now.
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6: ABC News, I'm Sherry Preston. In a post this morning, President Trump says Iran is, quote, taking too long to negotiate a deal, and that now, in his words, they will have to pay the price. This comes after stepped-up attacks on both sides following an Iranian drone strike that knocked down an American Apache helicopter. Both the pilots rescued by a Navy surface drone. ABC's Martha Raddatz.
7: The drone boats find the pilots. The pilots may have been in communication with encrypted radio. The pilots climb on to this unmanned boat, and they are whisked away to another location. And at that next location, in the water, of course, U.S. helicopter hovers over that unmanned boat and hoists these pilots into the helicopter and off to safety.
6: A Texas 19-year-old sentenced to 35 years in prison after being convicted of killing another high school track athlete in a fight at a track meet in a Dallas suburb. This is ABC News.
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5: Good morning at 7:32. It's a muggy and very warm Wednesday.
9: Hot and humid conditions likely once again today with a chance for a few showers and thunderstorms. I'm meteorologist Joe Veras, and I'll have details in my forecast.
5: 71 degrees in Ithaca, 70 in Cortland. I'm Joe Salzone along with Matt Aceto. Now the news, missing no more. The Tompkins County Sheriff's Office says 64-year-old Roger Jagoda has been safely located. An alert was issued around 12:45 this morning for a missing vulnerable adult. In Cortland County, 60 tickets issued and one arrest made by troopers in Homer. Operation Hard Hat was set up Tuesday on I-81 northbound near the Homer exit, where crews were busy making road repairs. Most of the tickets issued were for speeding. And state police say a 49-year-old man from Illinois was driving 80 miles an hour through the work zone. Troopers say Rashi Brown refused to pull over but eventually stopped in the parking lot across from the Guthrie Cortland Medical Center. In the city of Ithaca, officials are encouraging the active use of properties. Here's WHCU's Matt Aceto to explain.
10: A proposed change to the city code would require annual inspections of empty buildings. Ithaca is also considering creating a vacant building registry. Officials say a similar successful model is already in place in Auburn. Ithaca's Common Council will talk about the proposal at 6 this evening. Matt Aceto, WHCU News.
5: Meantime, the city's fire bureau being restructured. Last week, the Common Council authorized the creation of a deputy chief position to serve as fire marshal and emergency manager. Ithaca officials say the change will help to reduce a backlog of more than 300 inspections and generate additional revenue without increasing staff levels. WHCU News Time, 7:34. In Tompkins County, officials are working to reduce the scope of a major project. More from WHCU's Matthew Adams.
11: Holt Architects recently unveiled an updated design of the Center of Government building following direction from lawmakers to make it smaller. Under the revised plan, the COG would shrink to 45,000 square feet and the County Administration and Human Resources Departments would return to the old jail building on Court Street. Additionally, planning and sustainability would stay in the Daniel D. Tompkins building. Planning work is ongoing, but officials are hopeful the project will be out to bid by November. Matthew Adams, WHCU News.
5: Now we focus on Tioga County, where officials in the town of Owego says construction that began nearly 2 weeks ago on I-86 is getting ready to shift. Beginning tomorrow, the westbound off-ramp at exit 65 will reopen, and the on-ramp will close for more work in that area. This September, crews expected to begin on the eastbound side of I-86. More news. Organizations are recognizing New York Invasive Species Awareness Week. The Cayuga Lake Watershed Network hosting a free online conference tonight starting at 6:30 on aquatic invasive species and local efforts to protect the lake. Attendees will hear presentations from the DEC's Bureau of Fisheries, among others. Again, that'll be from 6:30 to 8 at Cayuga Lake. WHCU News Time, 7:36. New York State recognizing faculty and staff members at TC3. Three professors and three administrative professionals have received the SUNY Chancellor's Award, which recognizes consistency and excellence. The award process begins with a nomination and committee review, followed by consideration at SUNY, with the final determination made by the chancellor. You can learn more about the winners at our website, 607newsnow.com. A TV studio under construction in Cortland County. Center for the Arts of Homer Executive Director Ty Marshall tells us they're building on plans that were already in place.
12: Video production was intended to be part of the original schematic for this production studio. And then again, we got inspired by the folks at Auburn Regional Public Access, and we thought, you know, this would give it a little bit more meaning. It would also give the community a voice as well. And so we're a very community-centric organization, as many people know. And so we're hoping that this takes off and that people in the community use it to get their message out. And we're really looking forward to the possibilities.
5: Marshall adds construction of the recording studio won't be completed until late summer. We'll talk about harmful algal blooms next on 607 this morning.
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9: Today, partly sunny with thunderstorms possible, some with gusty winds and heavy rain. The 5-degree guarantee, 88. Tonight, scattered thunderstorms, low 65. And for Thursday, hot and humid with a few more thunderstorms, high 90. For your complete first 20 forecast, tune to WENY News. I'm Chief Meteorologist Joe Veras.
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5: Mostly sunny, or actually, we'll say partly sunny. 71 in Ithaca, 70 now in Cortland. Coming up to 7:38, 6:07 this morning.
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5: 7:41 on 6:07 this morning. Just like that, we are inside 2 weeks away from the official start of summer. It's coming up on the 21st, but because we've already had a lot of unusually warm days, maybe you've been able to enjoy some time in the pool or some time in the lakes. What do you do to stay safe? Joining us, Tompkins County Medical Director, Dr. William Klapak. Doctor, good morning.
24: Good morning, Joe.
5: Harmful algal blooms. They seem to get worse every year.
24: Oh, my goodness. Yeah, and it's such a sad story when it comes to our lakes and our pools, our ponds, and on our back 40 or wherever they are. Yeah, that's true. And remember that this year we had one of the earliest blooms on Cayuga Lake. It was in the north end of the lake where the water is shallower up near the very top of the lake. And we'd never had that before. So, yeah, it's very important to be aware of this. And when you see it, avoid the water because you can't tell by looking at that greenish sheen to the water, you know, whether it's actually producing toxins or not. And you just have to presume that it is producing these chemicals that can pose a health risk both to yourself and to your animals. So it's called a cyanobacteria. And those cyanobacteria love warm water. They love still water. That's why you tend to see it when it's not wavy and the wind isn't blowing so much. And they need sunlight in order to photosynthesize. And they will then produce these chemicals that are in the top layer of the water. Once the waves pick up and it breaks up these colonies of cyanobacteria, then they do less well because they're down deeper. Their wave churns them around. They're down.

0: deeper in the water, and they can't carry on their production of chemicals the way they would otherwise.
1: It's the kind of thing where you know it if you see it.
0: You know it if you see it, and when you see it, if it looks like something you could hold in your hand, you know, we have duckweed and we have other kinds of things that are on the surface of the water sometimes. If you can actually, looks like you could hold it on your hand, it's probably not then harmful algal bloom. Harmful algal bloom is not able to be held. It's bacteria, they're teeny, and that's one of the ways to telling them from something that's not harmful.
1: So you're saying if something looks like you could hold it in your hand, don't touch it?
0: If it looks like something that, you know, let's say that you take a stick or a paddle and you swirl it through the water and the thing just looks like molecules in the water,
1: that's
0: harmful algal bloom. If it looks like something that, oh, you could pick up with a strainer, then that's not.
1: We're talking about water safety and lake safety with Tompkins County Medical Director Dr. William Klapak. I went kayaking last summer for the first time, and so I got an up-close and personal tour to those harmful algal blooms. Once I realized what it was, I steered myself in the complete reverse direction because I was kind of afraid of getting stuck in that muck.
0: Oh, well, they're so insubstantial that they would never stick your kayak in place. But
1: I didn't want to. I didn't want to learn the hard way if that were the case.
0: Exactly. Yeah, but. You're right. To avoid the water, you don't want to drink that kind of water, and you don't want to have any contact with it or allow your pets to swim in it. There's no concern with municipal water supplies because they take steps to draw water from deep down where these blooms are, and take steps to make sure that the water supply is safe. But you should go. If you've never seen photos of it, go on our website for Tompkins County Whole Health and look for harmful algal blooms. And we have videos and photographs that would give you a great number of photographs to look at.
1: But obviously stay away from that. Should be as close as you get to it. Stay away from it and make sure your animals are not caught up in that.
0: Yeah, so if accidentally you or the animals have gotten into it, you want to rinse thoroughly with clean water to remove the cyanobacteria, and you don't want to avoid seeking medical attention if you develop any symptoms. So what kind of symptoms can you get from the water that would have toxins in it? Well, as mentioned, it's mostly stomach issues. Vomiting, nausea, diarrhea, can irritate your eyes and your throat, and it can lead to allergic reactions and or breathing difficulties. So it can get to be very serious. It's not just a minor problem.
1: But that's not the only thing to watch out for if you are going to enjoy some time in the water as spring turns into summer, because by the very definition of having contact with water, that can be in of itself, that can carry a lot of harms. What would be the number one thing you would want people to keep in mind as they go out for a swim this time of year?
0: Well, I think, first of all, if you're going to a swimming pool or to one of the public bathing beaches, you can take some comfort that the health department in whatever county you're living in or visiting has been there before you. And they've done an inspection of those beaches and of those facilities to make sure that they are safely run. With regard to pools, and this is important for people who have backyard pools as well, keeping the chlorine level or whatever disinfectant you're using, keeping that level at an adequate point is challenging. Sunlight tends to break down chlorine, for example. And so pool operators that have outdoor facilities, they have to be very much on top of it to keep it safe. if you have a backyard kiddie pool and you don't and using, say, municipal water that's chlorinated, well, obviously that's going to be a help. If you're drawing the water from a well and it doesn't have any chlorination or other disinfection associated with it, that water should be changed frequently so that it doesn't breed germs. You know, kids getting in pools carry with them a lot of bacteria. If that bacteria is allowed to sit there without disinfectants killing off those germs, then incubation happens. And it's really remarkable how many bacteria can be grown in a short level of time when the water is warm and you know, it doesn't get changed over. So if you have your own personal pools, be aware of steps to take. When in doubt, you can certainly call your health department and get expert advice on your specific situation.
1: Invest in a good amount of chlorine and perhaps a fence around the pool to keep those kids out.
0: Well, that's another issue in terms of in terms of drownings and so on.
1: Yes.
0: It doesn't take much water
1: for
0: a very small child to drown in, even infants or toddlers. It only takes about 3 or 4 inches, really. I remember my own children, you know, for them to begin to get their head up and out of the water, they had to be pushing 2 years of age before I would be confident they would have the wherewithal to do so.
1: Yeah.
0: So keep a close eye on your children, certainly. And there are people who don't swim so well. And, of course, fencing is an important thing.
1: Dr. William Klepak, Tompkins County's medical director, some good advice to keep in mind as you enjoy some time outside this summer. Doctor, thank you.
0: Good day to you, Joe, and to everybody.
1: To you as well. It's 7:50 on 607 this morning. Next hour, we'll talk with John Tillotson. He's the chief of Marathon Area Volunteer Ambulance Corps, or MAVAC. Today's Farm to Fork and the entertainment report from ABC News straight ahead.
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3: Today, partly sunny, hot and humid with a chance for thunderstorms. The 5-degree guarantee, 88. Tonight, partly cloudy and muggy. A thunderstorm is possible, low 65. And for Thursday, hazy, hot, and humid with a few thunderstorms, high 90. For a complete First 20 forecast, tune to WENY News. I'm Chief Meteorologist Joe Veras.
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1: For the most part, we're seeing dry conditions, everything very warm. 72 in Ithaca, 71 in Cortland at 7:51. 6:07 this morning.
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2: 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In yesterday's show, National Milk Producers Federation CEO Greg Dowd talked about the potential benefits of artificial intelligence for the dairy industry. While there's promise, Dowd also tells me the tech is still pretty new.
4: On the dairy farm and across the dairy industry, this is an enormously data-oriented industry. As I talk to these people that are doing AI in agriculture, and I say, well, you know, 6 months from now or 10 months from now, we'll have a better feel for this. And they all tell me the same thing. Greg, you don't understand. This is going to be in weeks, not months.
2: Dowd says with AI, there's still a lot to learn.
4: And let's be clear, when you mess with some of this stuff, you can realize that some of these tools can go completely into the ditch very quickly. And I think there is some of that going on. But the other side of it is we're learning very quickly. And the point I'm trying to make here is you don't want to dismiss this at all. This is a change that's coming for all of us. The learning that is occurring is extraordinary.
2: Dowd says despite the bumps, National Milk is committed to learning what potential AI has for the dairy industry, calling it the next evolution of the same ingenuity that has always defined American agriculture. That's Farm to Fork. I'm Daryl Anderson. FLX
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13: The new Hulu comedy, Alice and Steve, is now streaming. It stars Jemaine Clement and Nicola Walker as the titular best friends whose relationship is tested when Steve starts dating Alice's adult daughter. It's being described as a rom-com, but Walker tells ABC Audio that's not entirely accurate.
14: No one is right and nobody is wrong completely, but everyone behaves appallingly at times.
13: A Good Girl's Guide to Murder is coming to an end. Netflix is renewing the show for a shorter third and final season. Emma Myers will return as teen detective Pip Fitzamobi for 4 more episodes.
15: A salute to the men on the deck of that ship.
13: Ragtime is getting a 2-week extension after its Tony's win for Best Musical Revival. The musical will now play its final performance on Sunday, August 16th. Mike Dubusky, ABC News.
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22: Today, partly sunny with thunderstorms possible, some with gusty winds and heavy rain. The 5-degree guarantee, 88. Tonight, scattered thunderstorms, low 65. And for Thursday, hot and humid with a few more thunderstorms, high 90. For your complete first morning forecast, tune to WENY News. I'm Chief Meteorologist Joe Veras.
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23: From ABC News, I'm Sherry Preston. President Trump posting this morning on social media that Iran is taking too long to negotiate a deal, and because of that, quote, now they will have to pay the price. It's not immediately clear what that means, but back and forth strikes overnight are again raising the question of how long this ceasefire can last. Here's ABC's Martha Raddatz in Jerusalem.
24: Multiple missiles and armed drones fired from Iran, taking aim at those Mideast countries hosting American bases, from Kuwait to Bahrain to Jordan. All of them intercepted, none of them causing injuries or damage. This just hours after the U.S. launched retaliatory strikes against Iran at President Trump's direction, hitting air defenses, ground control stations, and surveillance radar sites near the Strait of Hormuz.
23: Those strikes in retaliation for the shooting down of an Army Apache helicopter near the Strait of Hormuz, both pilots picked up by an unmanned drone boat and are fine. In the closely watched Maine Senate race, Democrat Graham Plattner will be taking on Susan Collins this fall. Plattner at his watch party telling the crowd,
25: I will stand up for you and against billionaires and greedy corporations. Yeah. I will serve you, the people of Maine, not some lobbyist or party boss. I will be the champion for your dreams as if it were my own, no matter the challenge or the expense.
23: In California, Stephen Hilton, a Republican, goes on in the governor's race against Democrat Javier Becerra. And in North Carolina, Congresswoman Nancy Mace lost her bid for governor. A Texas teenager sentenced to 35 years in prison after he was found guilty of murdering another high school student at a track meet last year. Pope Leo visiting Barcelona prison on his trip. In a few hours, he will celebrate Mass. You're listening to ABC News.
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23: Game 4 of the NBA Finals tonight will be in New York, and it'll look a little different than the first two away games. ABC's Sophie Flay.
2: The spotlight is on security ahead of Game 4 of the NBA Finals in New York, after nearly two dozen people were arrested and several police officers were injured at a watch party in the city Monday night. ESPN reports President Trump will not be attending tonight, but the city will still enforce a multi-block security perimeter.
23: A big watch party planned for just behind Madison Square Garden now will be a ticketed event. The FDA announcing it's adding an ingredient to the list of what's permitted for sunscreens. It's an ultraviolet filter, and it's been engineered in a way where it can sit on top of the skin. It still protects you, but doesn't deeply penetrate. ABC News medical contributor Dr. Darian Sutton has more on what's available currently.
3: There are two main forms of sunscreen. There's your mineral sunscreen that has components like zinc oxide that sits on the top of the skin. It works as a reflector. Many people don't like it because it leaves that mineral cast on your skin, and it can be displeasing. There's also chemical sunscreen, which is the other option. Now, that's absorbed into your skin. That job is to absorb UV rays. But the issue with that is that a lot of scientific studies have shown that it can absorb so much that it gets into your blood.
23: The likelihood of long-term peace in Hollywood just increased. Members of the Directors Guild Union, the latest to reach a deal with studios and streaming services. The writers and the actors also reached similar deals. I'm Sherry Preston, ABC News.
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5: This morning is quite warm and quite humid and quite muggy. Good morning, Wednesday, June 10, WHCU News Time, 8:05.
22: Hot and humid conditions likely once again today with a chance for a few showers and thunderstorms. I'm meteorologist Joe Veras, and I'll have details in my forecast.
5: The streak's got to end at some point. It's 72 degrees in Ithaca, 71 in Cortland. Along with Matt Aceto, I'm Joe Salzone saying good morning. Now the news, the Tompkins County Sheriff's Office calling off the search for a missing Lansing man. Around 12:45 this morning, an alert was issued for 64-year-old Roger Jagoda. It was followed up a few hours later with a message saying that Jagoda had been found safe. A public service change is coming to Tompkins County. More from WHCU's Matthew Adams.
6: Beginning June 23rd, the Sheriff's Office will no longer accept unused or unwanted medications. Sheriff Derek Osborne says the change is due to circumstances beyond their control, and his office will still participate in federal drug take-back programs each year in the spring and fall. In the meantime, residents can dispose of unwanted meds at pharmacies across the Ithaca area, as well as Cayuga Medical Center. Matthew Adams, WHCU News.
5: In crime, 60 tickets and one arrest made by troopers in Homer. It happened yesterday during Operation Hard Hat on I-81 northbound near the Homer exit as crews were busy making road repairs. Now, most of the tickets issued were for speeding, but state police say a 49-year-old Illinois man was driving 80 miles an hour through the work zone. Troopers say Rashi Brown refused to pull over but eventually stopped at a parking lot in Cortland. The city of Ithaca is encouraging the active use of properties. Here's WHCU's Matt Aceto.
7: A proposed change to the city code would require annual inspections of empty buildings. Ithaca is also considering creating a vacant building registry. Officials say a similar successful model is already in place in Auburn. Ithaca's Common Council will talk about the proposal at 6 this evening. Matt Aceto, WHCU News.
20: WHCU News Time, 8:08 in the town of Owego. Road work continues. Officials say construction that started nearly 2 weeks ago on I-86 preparing to shift. Starting tomorrow, the westbound off-ramp at exit 65 will reopen and the on-ramp will close for more work in that area. Crews expected to begin on the westbound, on the eastbound side in September. Students in the Ithaca City School District exceeding in the classroom. Your superintendent, Dr. Lavelle Brown.
8: Our student achievement data is in many ways, is skyrocketing. We're doing very well across the metrics that we track.
20: Adding that two subjects are receiving special attention.
8: We've had an increased focus on literacy and mathematics the past few years, and thanks to amazing educators, a very talented staff, we have some literacy and math programs in place that are enhancing what we offer and what we do with our young people. Our local assessment data is up.
20: Brown also tells us more students taking advanced level courses. Hear the conversation at 607newsnow.com. New York State recognizing faculty and staff members at TC3. Three professors and three administrative professionals receiving the SUNY Chancellor's Award, which recognizes consistency and excellence. The award process begins with a nomination and committee review, followed by consideration at SUNY, with the final determination made by the Chancellor. You can learn more about the winners by reading about it at 607newsnow.com. WHCU News Time, 810, the Center for the Arts of Homer adding TV. Executive Director Ty Marshall tells us construction of a recording studio led them in a slightly different direction.
9: Well, we took a visit to Auburn Public Theater, and we were inspired because over there is also the location of Auburn Regional Media Access. And so we thought that would be a great complement to the studio and also to the apprenticeship program. And so we embarked on the journey of really kind of running and operating Homer Public Access Television.
20: Marshall also says the studio should be ready by late summer. The Family Reading Partnership heading out. Today marks the final day of operations at their current location in the shops at Ithaca Mall, their family play space, The Nook, moving down the hall to the former CJ Bank store, a move that will double its size. A grand reopening is planned for the 7th of July. Executive Director Amber Smith says the old dressing room area will be converted into staff offices this fall with help from students in the BOCES Construction Trades Program. Two Ithaca College alums being recognized as the best among their peers. Sunday, during the 79th Annual Tony Awards, Ali Louis Bourgi from the class of 2021 won Best Featured Actor in a Musical. He took home the hardware for his portrayal of David in the Lost Boys musical. Larry Hirschhorn, a class of 1980 grad, is a co-producer of the show Liberation, which received the honor for Best Play. The town of Lansing celebrating 2.5 centuries of American independence this weekend. Kind of an early start on the 250-year celebration. Here's Tompkins County legislator Mike Sigler.
10: Everyone is invited to come. There'll be a parade and some other some music at the bandstand and all that. That starts at 10 a.m. and runs till 5 p.m. So please head on down to Myers Park. It's a beautiful park.
20: The Lansing 250 celebration will also feature a reading of the Declaration of Independence. And Wegmans temporarily pulling a product from its shelves. They're working on new recipes for their store brand ranch and light ranch salad dressings. Officials say the move part of a broader effort to remove artificial colors and flavors from products. Creamy ranch will reportedly return to shelves in August, while light ranch expected to be back by the end of the year. WHCU News Time, 8:12.
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22: Today, partly sunny, hot and humid, with a chance for thunderstorms. The 5-degree guarantee, 88. Tonight, partly cloudy and muggy. A thunderstorm is possible, low 65. And for Thursday, hazy, hot and humid, with a few thunderstorms, high 90. For a complete First 20 forecast, tune to WENY News. I'm Chief Meteorologist Joe Veras.
21: News Talk, WHCU.
20: 72 degrees right now in Ithaca, 71 in Cortland. Later this hour, we'll have our live weather chat with meteorologist Catherine Schwamm. Also coming up this hour, John Tillotson, the chief of MAVAC, the Marathon Area Volunteer Ambulance Corps. He'll join us here on 607 this morning. Now, the Finger Lakes Agriculture Report with Judy Wright.
0: Good morning. This is the Finger Lakes Agriculture Report. I'm Judy Wright with Cornell Cooperative Extension, your local connection to Cornell University. Cornell Cooperative Extension offices receive calls from people interested in starting a farm, which is a huge undertaking. However, starting small can be one key to success. For example, a cut flower business can be quite small and still bring in significant revenue based on the square footage of the farm. Other farm operations, however, would need more acres to be profitable. A first step to starting a farm is to understand what you want from that farm. Is it a lifestyle, or do you want to grow the food that you eat and then sell the excess? Is farming something you see as a part-time job that adds money to your bank account, while for others, maybe it's something you'd like to do full-time? But where do you start? Look for growth areas. Some past opportunities, while not always successful, are hemp, hops, dairy processing, craft beverages, and growing fruits and veggies in hoop houses. Another consideration is the structure of the farm business. There are benefits to working together on a farm enterprise, often referred to as cooperative farming. This structure builds on people's strengths and how these strengths can add to the bottom line of the farm. There's a good resource titled Cooperative Farming Frameworks for Working Together, written by Faith Gilbert, which is focused on organizing farm businesses in cooperative structures, and she provides 5 reasons to cooperate. The first is economies of scale. Partnerships can help access bulk rate purchasing power when you're not a big farm. Second is people power. More people involved means there's more shared knowledge, skills, and people to do the work. Third is access to capital. With certain cooperative arrangements, there's an opportunity to pool capital and invest in the business in shared ways. Fourth is quality of life, which is one of the biggest challenges for all farmers. A time-tested saying is, you want to run the farm and not have the farm run you. This is accomplished by managing your time. 5 is continuity. When people leave or retire from farming, it can be difficult to transition the farm business to new management and ownership. Cooperative farming has many of the needed structures in place to make this happen. For those interested in starting a farm, be sure to do your research in advance, as there are many decisions to be made that can influence the potential success of the business. This has been the Finger Lakes Agriculture Report. I'm Judy Wright with Cornell Cooperative Extension, and on behalf of this radio station and the Cornell Cooperative Extension System, I hope you've learned a little bit more about farming and agriculture in the Finger Lakes.
20: 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Good morning at 8:16 on 607 this morning. Coming up next in the news, Asteri Management.
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12: Recent survey conducted by Common Sense Media found one-third of teenagers prefer AI companions over humans for serious conversations. There's a term for that, social offloading. And experts we talked to warned that this habit could be stunting emotional growth, leaving an already isolated generation who came of age during the pandemic even less prepared for the messiness of human interaction. Sure, AI can help you polish whatever it is you're looking to say, but that's not very human, right? It's the messiness that makes our interactions with each other so real. It's also what makes them so validating, help us to develop our confidence, our voice, our deep bonds with each other. Psychiatrists we talked to encouraged turning to family or friends when you're struggling to express yourself. They are keen to help. I'm Dr. Sanjay Gupta, helping you live a better life.
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1: Imagine what you can do with an all-electric vehicle that gets you. 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
2: And coming up to 8:20 on 6:07 this morning, Matt Aceto has the latest in WHCU sports. And we'll get national sports from ABC ahead of us. I'm Joe Salzone. Issues at Asteria Ithaca start with management, according to legislator Travis Brooks, who says Asteria has vacancy requirements associated with low-income housing tax credits.
3: Part of the issue with Asteria is that there were dozens and dozens of apartments where they weren't even on a lease. And so that's a management issue. Those folks weren't regular residents.
2: Tompkins County Attorney Maury Josephson adding that without a formal leasing process, crucial information is not relayed to tenants.
4: When an individual moves into an apartment complex, the expectations are communicated to them. They get a lease. They need to understand what the terms and conditions of the lease are. They get complex rules and regulations. They're expected to know what those are.
2: The scope of a major project in Tompkins County getting smaller.
5: Holtz Architects recently unveiled an updated design of the Center of Government building following direction from lawmakers to make it smaller. Under the revised plan, the COG would shrink to 45,000 square feet and the County Administration and Human Resources Departments would return to the old jail building on Court Street. Additionally, planning and sustainability would stay in the Daniel D. Tompkins building. Planning work is ongoing, but officials are hopeful the project will be out to bid by November. Matthew Adams, WHCU News.
2: Ithaca's Fire Bureau being restructured. Last week, the Common Council authorized the creation of a deputy chief position to serve as fire marshal and emergency manager. Bars and restaurants allowed to stay open later. Governor Hochul signed legislation Tuesday allowing the sale of alcohol until 4 a.m. during the 2026 World Cup. The extended hours begin tomorrow, lasting through July 20. And groups recognizing New York Invasive Species Awareness Week, the Cayuga Lake Watershed Network hosting a free online conference tonight from 6:30 to 8 on aquatic invasive species and local efforts to protect the lake. Your Barnes Firm Finger Lakes forecast, partly sunny and humid today. Thunderstorms are possible. Some could be severe. High 88. Right now it's 72 in Ithaca.
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5: There's basketball in the Big Apple tonight as the Knicks host the Spurs in the NBA Finals. New York head coach Mike Brown says the Knicks must play with intensity.
11: We have to up our level of physicality, especially at the start of the games.
5: Tonight's contest gets going at 8:30. New York right now leads that series 2-1. In baseball, the Yankees beat the Guardians 3-2. New York outfielder

0: Spencer Jones hit his first career home run in the victory. His post-game reaction?
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0: Audio there from the Yes Network. New York plays Cleveland again today at 1:10. No luck for the Mets. They fell to the Cardinals 7-0. A rematch goes down tonight at 7:10 in St. Louis. The Syracuse Mets could not stop Buffalo. Final score 7-2. The teams play again at 6:35 this evening in Buffalo. Not the best day for the Binghamton Rumble Ponies. They fell to Somerset 10-2. The teams are back at it tonight at 6:35 in New Jersey. And Cornell softball will have familiar leadership next year. Tara Smith has been named full-time head coach after serving as interim head coach this past season. Smith says she's incredibly thankful. And that's sports on WHCU. I'm Matt Aceto.
2: Good morning, this is Chris Burnett. We'll begin in Las Vegas, where the Carolina Hurricanes defeated the Vegas Golden Knights in Game 4 of the Stanley Cup Final, behind two goals from Carolina's Jordan Staal to even the series at two games apiece.
3: Now this best of seven is about to become a best of three. As Carolina wins the draw, they'll roll it back in. 5 seconds left here at T-Mobile Arena. Brandon Bussey, his first ever playoff start, will be a win in the Stanley Cup Final in Game 4. And we're headed back to Raleigh, tied at 2. Canes with a 5-3 win in Game number 4.
2: That from 99.9 The Fan. Staal becomes the fourth player age 37 or older with a multi-goal game in the Stanley Cup Final.
4: We got a deep squad when it comes to that stuff, and we're going to need it. It's massive to have everyone finding ways to create offense.
2: Game 5 coming your way on Thursday night on ESPN. San Antonio Spurs star Victor Wembanyama will not receive a flagrant foul for his shove to the upper body of Knicks guard Jalen Brunson in Game 3 of the NBA Finals. Game 4 is later tonight from Madison Square Garden. Tip-off set for 8 p.m. on ABC. Listen live right here on ESPN Radio. And the Big 12 athletic directors held a spirited call on Tuesday with Commissioner Brett Yormark to air grievances from a judge's decision to allow Texas Tech quarterback Brendan Sorsby to play this season following his gambling admissions. Sorsby, who admitted to wagering over $90,000 on several sports, including Indiana football, while he was a member of the team, will sit the first two games of the 2026 season. He will then suit up in time for conference play week 3, September 18th, at home against Houston.
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7: 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Your Barnes Firm Finger Lakes forecast for today: warm and humid, partly sunny, thunderstorms likely, highs in the upper 80s. 74 now in Ithaca.
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5: Morning, it's 8:30 on 607 this morning. Shortly, John Tillotson from MAVAC, the Marathon Area Volunteer Ambulance Corps. He'll join us on 607 this morning. We'll also check in with meteorologist Catherine Schwamm on News Talk WHCU. 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
6: ABC News, I'm Sherry Preston. President Trump this morning declaring Iran will now have to, in his words, pay the price for waiting too long to reach a peace deal. Just yesterday, the president told ABC he still believes he can get to a deal. This comes as stepped-up attacks on both sides happen overnight after an Iranian drone knocked down a U.S. Army Apache helicopter near the Strait of Hormuz. Despite recent controversies, political newcomer Graham Platner easily winning the Democratic Senate primary in Maine.
7: I love every single one of you. Everyone who has shown up at a town hall, who has knocked on a door, who cast their vote, not for me, but for a vision of a life in Maine that you can afford.
6: He will face incumbent Senator Susan Collins in the election in November. Pope Francis continues his trip through Spain. Today he's been visiting with inmates at a prison and later will celebrate Mass at the Sagrada Familia Basilica in Barcelona. This is ABC News.
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5: Good morning. At 8:32, it's getting warmer.
9: Hot and humid conditions likely once again today with a chance for a few showers and thunderstorms. I'm meteorologist Joe Veras, and I'll have details in my forecast.
5: We're currently at 74 in Ithaca, 72 in Cortland. I'm Joe Salzone with Matt Aceto and Matthew Adams. Now the news, a Lansing man missing no longer. The Tompkins County Sheriff's Office issued an alert early this morning for 64-year-old Roger Jagoda, who has since been safely located. Tompkins County Legislator Travis Brooks says issues at Asteria Ithaca begin with management. Brooks says Asteria has vacancy requirements associated with low-income housing tax credits.
10: Part of the issue with Asteria is that there were dozens and dozens of apartments where they weren't even on a lease. And so that's a management issue. Those folks weren't regular residents.
5: Tompkins County Attorney Maury Josephson adds, without a formal leasing process, crucial information is not being relayed to tenants.
11: When an individual moves into an apartment complex, the expectations are communicated to them. They get a lease. They need to understand what the terms and conditions of the lease are. They get complex rules and regulations. They're expected to know what those are.
5: Recently, Ithaca Mayor Robert Cantamel shared that as of last month, there are only 3 active leases in the 181 apartment complex. In Tompkins County, there is a public service change that's happening soon.
12: Beginning June 23rd, the sheriff's office will no longer accept unused or unwanted medications. Sheriff Derek Osborne says the change is due to circumstances beyond their control, and his office will still participate in federal drug take-back programs each year in the spring and fall. In the meantime, residents can dispose of unwanted meds at pharmacies across the Ithaca area, as well as Cayuga Medical Center. Matthew Adams, WHCU News.
5: WHCU News time, 8:34. The city of Ithaca is encouraging the active use of properties.
13: A proposed change to the city code would require annual inspections of empty buildings. Ithaca is also considering creating a vacant building registry. Officials say a similar successful model is already in place in Auburn. Ithaca's Common Council will talk about the proposal at 6 this evening. Matt Aceto, WHCU News.
5: Our News Watch this Wednesday continues. Some road work still happening in the town of Owego. Officials say construction that began nearly 2 weeks ago on I-86 is preparing to shift. Starting tomorrow, the westbound off-ramp at exit 65 will reopen, and the on-ramp will close for additional work in that area. Crews expected to begin on the eastbound side this September. In the Ithaca City School District, students excelling in the classroom, says Superintendent Dr. Lavelle Brown.
14: Our student achievement data is in many ways, is skyrocketing. We're doing very well across the metrics that we track.
5: He says two subjects are receiving special attention.
14: We've had an increased focus on literacy and mathematics the past few years. And thanks to amazing educators, a very talented staff, we have some literacy and math programs in place that are enhancing what we offer and what we do with our young people. Our local assessment data is up.
5: Brown adds more students are taking advanced level courses. WHCU News time, 8:36. In the village of Addison, dissolution still on the table. Tuesday night, the village held a public hearing to hear the public's opinion on that proposed plan. Officials tell WHCU the meeting was well attended, and the village board is reviewing all the information gathered. Later this month, board members will decide whether to advance the plan to hold a vote or scrap the plan entirely. If the village does dissolve, its government and services would move to the town of Addison. In Cortland County, a TV studio is being built. Center for the Arts of Homer Executive Director Ty Marshall tells us they're building on plans already in place.
15: Video production was intended to be part of the original schematic for this production studio. And then again, we got inspired by the folks at Auburn Regional Public Access, and we thought, you know, this would give it a little bit more meaning. It would also give the community a voice as well. And so we're a very community-centric organization, as many people know. And so we're hoping that this takes off and that people in the community use it to get their message out. And we're really looking forward to the possibilities.
5: Adding construction of the recording studio will not be completed until late summer. And faculty and staff members at TC3 getting a nod from the state of New York, 3 professors and 3 administrative professionals receiving the SUNY Chancellor's Award, which recognizes consistency and excellence. The award process begins with a nomination and committee review, followed by consideration at SUNY with the final determination made by the chancellor. Coming up next, the future of a new ambulance facility in Marathon.
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9: Today, partly sunny with thunderstorms possible, some with gusty winds and heavy rain. The 5-degree guarantee, 88. Tonight, scattered thunderstorms, low 65. And for Thursday, hot and humid with a few more thunderstorms, high 90. For your complete first 20 forecast, tune to WENY News. I'm Chief Meteorologist Joe Veras.
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8: Good morning. It's 8:41 on 6:07 this morning. The Marathon Area Volunteer Ambulance Corps, or MAVAC, wants to build a new facility, but they've kind of hit a pretty big bump in the road. MAVAC Chief John Tillotson joins us here. John, good morning.
9: Good morning, Joe.
8: What's the state of the facility as it stands now?
9: Well, at this point, because of the setback in not receiving the funding we were hoping to get from New York Forward, we've had to reassess some additional opportunities going forward. We've looked at, we've been in contact with Senator Schumer's office. They're trying to work with us to identify other pathways forward. We also are working with State Senator Leah Webb, who is assisting us with trying to secure grant funding through the CREST grant program, and that's moving forward. So, and we're still, of course, trying to work to raise private donations on our own. But at this point, we're exploring other state and federal grant programs that may be able to assist us.
8: Is the idea to build a brand new facility or expand on the current facility?
9: Yeah, we initially, when the idea to build an ambulance facility first was launched, we did explore the opportunity of expanding the fire station where we currently rent space from the Marathon Fire District. The problem is the current fire station is on the floodplain, so for us to expand there, we would have to make some pretty extreme modifications and elevate the new space, which would which was not really feasible given the available space near the station. So that's when we purchased a parcel of land at 15 Broome Street in the village and decided that we would build an entirely new ambulance facility there that would serve our needs and be above the floodplain, but still very close to the other emergency services, station here in town.
8: We're talking with John Tillotson. He is the chief of MAVAC, the Marathon Area Volunteer Ambulance Corps. I remember back in March when it was announced that a Marathon was the winner of that $4.5 million New York Forward program. There were a lot of different projects that were being considered. Obviously, the MAVAC facility was among them at, I think it was a little over $4 million. What do you do now?
9: Well, I think we have to, assess whether or not it's viable to go forward. I mean, that's the lack of funding received from New York Forward was a big blow. I mean, that was going to be sort of the linchpin funding that was going to get us over the hurdle. We had previously received $1 million grant through Senator Schumer and Congressman Molinaro. We had the CREST grant funding from Senator Webb moving forward. We have a commercial loan that we had arranged through the Dryden Bank, and this would have been the funding we needed to basically launch construction. Now, with this setback, you know, we'll have to reevaluate other options, but nonprofits don't have access to unlimited grant funds. We're not a municipal agency, so we don't have the ability to levy tax. We can't go out and secure a bond to build the building, so we're pretty much at the mercy of state and federal grant programs that might be able to assist us. And we've invested a lot of our own capital funds in the design and construction of the building and in securing the permits and doing the site prep work to get the process moving forward. And now we're sort of at a standstill until we can identify additional sources of money. And unfortunately, even the existing $1 million congressional grant we've received, USDA won't be able to release those funds to us until we can demonstrate that we have the remaining balance of funds necessary to complete the station. So it's a difficult situation to navigate, and one that we're exploring all options and working closely with our elected officials to try to identify a pathway forward.
8: What are some of the other options under consideration?
9: Well, there is a community development block grant program that exists in the state that, for example, the city of Cortland has been very successful in securing funding through to help purchase new fire department apparatus vehicles. We have explored that. There seems to be some type of issue with whether or not the data for the communities that Marathon Ambulance serves are accurate. The threshold is you have to have 51% or more of the individuals living in any one of the communities that the ambulance serves be above the 51% poverty, median household income level. It's basically a financial cutoff. And none of the towns we serve seem to raise to that level. The closest we could get was 48%, which means we're not able to access those block grant funds. We don't believe those data are accurate given the financial information that, for example, the school district has and other public entities have. And so we're trying to work to identify ways that we might be able to get those data updated and perhaps qualify there. There's also the possibility Senator Schumer's office has indicated that they would be open to the idea of us submitting an additional congressional grant request in the spring 2027 cycle, which could provide the funds we need to complete the building.
8: John Tillotson is with us. He is the chief of MAVAC, the Marathon Area Volunteer Ambulance Corps. We're talking about the possibilities of a new EMS facility. With the potential grants that MAVAC is now seeking, how close are you to bridging that $4.1 million gap?
9: Well, the $4.1 million estimate for the building was based on some preliminary estimates that we had done a year ago. There's some people that speculate that those estimates may have been inflated a bit because they were just estimates. They weren't looking at the specs. We've also modified the foundation plan for the building, which should reduce the cost there. The engineers felt that and the architects felt that the foundation was maybe over-designed, so we've reduced some costs there. We're probably still about $1.5 million away from having enough funds, given the lack of support from the New York Forward grant program. So we have a ways to go, but it's an important project that we need to continue to pursue. We in the 25 or 6 years that MAVAC has been in existence, we've nearly tripled our call volume annually. We do about 1 in 4 calls or mutual aid calls where we're serving ambulance patients outside of our own primary district. And we're renting space at the fire station where we have 2 truck bays, but we have 3 EMS vehicles. So they're kind of sandwiched in, and it makes for some delayed responses, sometimes having to reposition vehicles to be able to get the one out that you need. And most importantly, the fire station was never designed with the idea of having full-time employees that have to sleep overnight at the station. So there is no bedroom at the station. We have people sleeping on a cot, or they sleep in a recliner, or they use the makeshift apartment up the street that the village has allowed us to put up above the state police barracks. They have a bed there, but it's 100 yards away, and in the middle of the night in the winter, you have to leave the apartment, walk down the snowy street, open the door to the fire station, and go in. It's just an untenable situation right now, given the space needs we have and what's available for us to rent from the fire district. So
8: basically, the new facility would have everything in-house. It would make for a far more seamless operation.
9: Correct. We'd have sleeping quarters for our staff. We'd have a classroom that we could use as a multi-purpose room for both meetings as well as training, both virtual and in-person training. It would have safe and secure storage for our EMS equipment and our supplies and our controlled substances that we have to be obviously very careful with maintaining security and double lock systems and so forth. It would also have three truck bays for all of our EMS vehicles, so we would have no more sandwiched vehicles, have a backup generator, and the plan was that the classroom would also double as an emergency operations center in the event of a natural disaster, like the Village of Marathon has experienced floods in the past. This would be a safety facility that could be used by law enforcement, police, EMS, fire in the event of one of those natural disasters, and the classroom could be easily converted into an operations center with phone lines and internet and backup power, and be a command center, as well as a regional training space similar to what we have in Cortlandville, where fire, law, and EMS all heavily use the training facility we have there.
8: MAVAC Chief John Tillotson. John, appreciate your time, and I hope you'll come back and give us updates as all of this continues.
9: I would be happy to do that. Thanks so much.
8: Thank you. It's 8:51 on 607 this morning. When we come back, we'll talk live with meteorologist Catherine Schwamm.
0: 607 this morning at 607newsnow.com. Paid actors represent...
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2: And this is Climate Connections. In February, under the Trump administration, the Environmental Protection Agency announced the repeal of its endangerment finding. This finding provided the legal basis for regulating climate pollution under the Clean Air Act.
3: I was dismayed, and as a mother and a grandmother, I couldn't imagine that the EPA would take that position.
2: Almeda Cooper of the nonprofit Moms Clean Air Force worries about how this will affect kids, because in addition to warming the climate, fossil fuel pollution harms people's health. Children are especially vulnerable because their lungs are still developing. And those in black and brown communities, which are more likely to be located near power plants or highways, bear the greatest burden.
3: Tailpipe pollution is a huge problem, particularly for chronic diseases such as

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2: Enjoy fantastic.
3: 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Or why free time is now CHR side hustle time. 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
5: Good morning, 8:55 on 6:07 this morning. It's not officially summer, but it sure does feel like it, doesn't it? Meteorologist Catherine Schwamm is with us. Happy Triple H Day, hot, humid, and hazy.
6: Oh, yeah, that's going to be the three H's of the rest of the week, hot, humid, and hazy. We're going to have heat indices upwards of 100 by the end of this week. So, you know, loose-fitted, light-colored clothing is just going to be your best friend and staying hydrated.
5: I know that we're expecting some thunderstorms, and some could be severe. Generally, that brings in cooler weather, but that's not the case this time.
6: Not the case. A warm front's moving through today, and when we talk warm fronts, obviously warm weather coming our way for the rest of the week. The following cold front doesn't move through until Friday. So the next 3 days, we have a severe threat. My day I'm definitely watching for the best threat is going to be on Friday. Today, we've had a lot of cloud cover here in the Horseshoe Elmira area, so without too much sunshine, we're not going to see that energy, but still an isolated chance for strong to severe storms that could contain gusty winds and small hail.
5: Of those three H's, hot, humid, and hazy, is it going to be more hot, more humid, or more hazy?
6: I think hot and humid are your two H's you got to listen to the next 3 days. Today is going to be the coolest of the 3 days, and then Friday is going to be the hottest.
5: All right. We're basically in a hot weather sandwich.
6: Yes, but there is some relief looking ahead to next week.
5: That is a spoiled sandwich. Catherine, we'll talk to you again tomorrow. It's 76 degrees in Ithaca and 73 in Cortland at 8:57.
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1: 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It's 8:59 on 6:07 this morning. I'm Joe Salzone. Good morning, good day, good night, and good luck. Matt Aceto brings you more local news after ABC News provides us with the whole picture on News Talk WHCU.
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3: Today, partly sunny, hot and humid with a chance for thunderstorms. The 5-degree guarantee, 88. Tonight, partly cloudy and muggy. A thunderstorm is possible, low 65. And for Thursday, hazy, hot and humid with a few thunderstorms, high 90. For a complete First 20 forecast, tune to WENY News. I'm Chief Meteorologist Joe Barris.
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4: From ABC News, I'm Sherry Preston. The last time inflation was this high was 3 years ago. The Labor Department this morning releasing new information on prices for the month of May. Here's ABC's Jim Ryan.
5: The Consumer Price Index for May rose 4.2% year over year, the highest reading since April of 2023. The surge is being driven largely by gas and grocery prices that have soared since the start of the U.S.-Iran conflict. Strip out energy and food from the number, and inflation rose less than 3% between last May and this.
4: Much of the reason, as Jim mentioned, prices are so high, the war in Iran, which began back in February. The United States launching new airstrikes overnight, and Iran firing back at the U.S., allies in the region, including Jordan and Kuwait, taking part. The president posting on social media that because Iran took too long to make a deal, they will now pay the price.
6: President Trump says this retaliation was necessary in this case and still believes a deal is possible. But this morning, the Iranians are saying they will have to reassess negotiations. Meanwhile, we are now well into the fourth month of this war that the administration said would last 4 to 6 weeks.
4: ABC Chief Global Affairs Correspondent Martha Raddatz. Today, the president signs the Immigration Enforcement Reconciliation Bill from Washington. Here's ABC National Correspondent Stephen Portnoy.
7: The measure provides $70 billion for immigration enforcement over 3 years, fully funding the agencies through the end of President Trump's second term. The bill's passage, nearly along party lines in both houses, brings to a close the months-long debate over whether laws should be changed to reform practices at ICE and the Border Patrol. Despite the demands of Democrats, the answer from the GOP-led Congress to the question is no.
4: Hong Kong has charged 7 people and 2 companies with offenses including manslaughter and conspiracy to defraud over their involvement in a fire last year that raced through 7 high-rise apartments and killed 168 people. You're listening to ABC News.

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2: As we grow towards November, another election day is in the books. Oyster farmer Graham Plattner wins the Maine Senate Democratic primary. Congresswoman Nancy Mace loses the South Carolina governor's race. And, says ABC's Jay O'Brien,
3: in California, in the race to replace that state's governor, Gavin Newsom, Republican Steve Hilton, a former Fox News commentator backed by President Trump, getting enough votes now to advance to the general election. He'll face off against the Democrat Javier Becerra, the former HHS secretary under President Biden.
2: The co-founder of Microsoft has a date with the House Oversight Committee today where he's being interviewed about Jeffrey Epstein.
4: Bill Gates has called his relationship with Epstein a mistake and said he first began meeting with Epstein in an attempt to leverage his connections with the wealthy to support the Gates Foundation's philanthropic efforts. After documents released earlier this year by the Department of Justice showed Epstein pitching Gates on a new charity fund idea, the Gates Foundation said it was undergoing an external review of its past engagement with Epstein, as well as its policies for vetting philanthropic partnerships. The foundation says it never transferred money to Epstein or employed him. Peter Haralambos, ABC News.
2: A lawsuit has been filed challenging this weekend's planned Ultimate Fighting Championship on the White House South Lawn. Plaintiffs have been described by the Justice Department as two people who think they have superior taste and want to spoil the event for everyone else. The DOJ also questioning the suit's filing since the fight is coming up so closely. I'm Sherry Preston, ABC News.
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7: Welcome back in on a Wednesday. It's Matt Aceto here to lead you in the last hour of the show this morning. Hope all is well. In the news today, issues at Asteri Ithaca begin with management. That's according to legislator Travis Brooks, who says Asteri has vacancy requirements associated with low-income housing tax credits.
8: Part of the issue with Asteri is that there were dozens and dozens of apartments where they weren't even on a lease. And so that's a management issue. Those folks weren't regular residents.
7: Tompkins County Attorney Maury Josephson adds that without a formal leasing process, crucial info isn't relayed to tenants.
9: When an individual moves into an apartment complex, the expectations are communicated to them. They get a lease. They need to understand what the terms and conditions of the lease are. They get complex rules and regulations. They're expected to know what those are.
7: Ithaca Mayor Robert Cantelmo recently shared that as of last month, there are only 3 active leases in the 181-unit apartment complex. Ithaca is encouraging active use of properties. A proposed change to the city code would require annual inspections of empty buildings. Ithaca is also considering creating a vacant building registry. Officials say a similar successful model is already in place in Auburn. Ithaca's Common Council will talk about that proposal at 6 this evening. Elsewhere in Tompkins County, it'll be a busy night for Enfield's town board. The group will discuss cryptocurrency mining and data centers. Lawmakers will also talk about the Finger Lakes Area Infrastructure Reliability Project. The meeting starts at 6:30 this evening at the Enfield Town Courthouse. Moving on, dissolution is still on the table in Addison. The village held a public hearing Tuesday night to hear the public's opinion on the proposed plan. Officials tell us the meeting was well attended and the village board is reviewing all the info collected. Later this month, board members will decide whether to advance the plan to or scrap it altogether. Now, if the village dissolves, its government and services will shift to the town of Addison. Lansing is celebrating 2.5 centuries of American independence. The town will hold a 250-year celebration a little early with an all-day event this Saturday at Myers Park. Tompkins County Legislator Mike Sigler.
10: Everyone is invited to come. There'll be a parade and some other some music at the bandstand and all that. That starts at 10 a.m. and runs till 5 p.m. So please head on down to Myers Park. It's a beautiful park.
7: The Lansing 250 celebration will also feature a reading of the Declaration of Independence, food vendors, the Cornell Raptors program, and more. And the Center for the Arts of Homer is adding TV. Executive Director Ty Marshall tells us construction of a recording studio led them in a different direction.
11: Well, we took a visit to Auburn Public Theater, and we were inspired because over there is also the location of Auburn Regional Media Access. And so we thought that would be a great complement to the studio and also to the apprenticeship program. And so we embarked on the journey of really kind of running and operating Homer Public Access Television.
7: Marshall says the studio will be ready by late summer.
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12: Today, partly sunny with thunderstorms possible, some with gusty winds and heavy rain. The 5-degree guarantee, 88. Tonight, scattered thunderstorms, low 65. And for Thursday, hot and humid with a few more thunderstorms, high 90. For a complete first warning forecast, tune to WENY News. I'm Chief Meteorologist Joe Veras.
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0: Welcome back in on a Wednesday. We got your WHCU Sports Report coming up in about 15 minutes. First, though, students in the Ithaca City School District are excelling in the classroom. Dr. Lavelle Brown is the superintendent.
1: Our student achievement data is in many ways, is skyrocketing. We're doing very well across the metrics that we track.
0: He says two subjects are receiving special attention.
1: We've had an increased focus on literacy and mathematics the past few years, and thanks to amazing educators, a very talented staff, we have some literacy and math programs in place that are enhancing what we offer and what we do with our young people. Our local assessment data is up.
0: Brown adds more students are taking advanced-level courses. The state is recognizing faculty and staff members at TC3. Three professors and three administrative professionals have received the SUNY Chancellor's Award, which recognizes consistency and excellence. The award process begins with a nomination and committee review, followed by consideration at SUNY, with the final determination made by the chancellor. Learn more about the winners at 607newsnow.com. Meantime, two Ithaca College alums recognized as the best among their peers. Class of 2021's Ali Louis Borsky won Best Featured Actor in a Musical at the 79th Annual Tony Awards on Sunday. Borsky took home the hardware for his portrayal of David in the Lost Boys musical. Larry Hishorn, a class of 1980 grad, is a co-producer of the show Liberation, which received the honor for Best Play. Organizations are recognizing New York Invasive Species Awareness Week. The Cayuga Lake Watershed Network is hosting a free online conference tonight on aquatic invasive species and local efforts to protect the lake. Attendees will hear presentations from the DEC's Bureau of Fisheries and the Community Science Institute's Harmful Algal Bloom Monitoring Program. It takes place from 6:30 to 8. Learn more and register at cayugalake.org. And bars and restaurants are staying open later.
2: Governor Kathy Hochul signed legislation Tuesday allowing for the sale of alcohol until 4 a.m. during the 2026 World Cup. The extended hours will begin tomorrow, lasting through July 20, with the global soccer tournament being played here in New York. Hochul says she wants everyone to be a part of the action. No ticket required. Joe Salzone, WHCU News.
0: 9:16, and it's gonna be hot today.
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4: Today, partly sunny, hot and humid, with a chance for thunderstorms. The 5-degree guarantee, 88. Tonight, partly cloudy and muggy. A thunderstorm is possible, low 65. And for Thursday, hazy, hot, and humid with a few thunderstorms, high 90. For your complete first warning forecast, tune to WENY News. I'm Chief Meteorologist Joe Veras.
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5: 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And of course, there's no jargon, there's no fluff, just the stuff that actually works, explained in plain English the way that only I can do it. And it's totally free. It lands in your inbox every single Thursday. And once you read it, you'll wonder how you managed without

0: Coming up later tonight, the NBA Finals continue. We'll talk a little bit about that matchup in a few minutes on our daily sports report. First, though, 60 tickets and one arrest by troopers in Homer. Operation Hardhat was set up Tuesday on I-81 northbound near the Homer exit, where crews were making road repairs. Most of the tickets issued were for speeding, and state police say a 49-year-old Illinois man was driving 80 miles an hour in a work zone. Troopers say Rashi Brown refused to pull over before eventually stopping in a Cortland parking lot. A Lansing man is no longer missing. The Tompkins County Sheriff's Office issued an alert earlier this morning for 64-year-old Roger Jagoda, who has been safely located. Well, the Family Reading Partnership is moving. Today marks the final day of operations at their current location in the Shops at Ithaca Mall. Their family play space, The Nook, is relocating down the hall to the former CJ Bank store, a move that will double its size. A grand reopening is planned for July 7th. Executive Director Amber Smith says the old dressing room area will be converted to staff offices this fall with help from students in the BOCES Construction Trades Program. The City of Ithaca is restructuring the Fire Bureau. The Common Council last week authorized the creation of a deputy chief position to serve as fire marshal and emergency manager. Officials say the change will help reduce a backlog of more than 300 inspections and generate additional revenue without increasing staff levels. In other news, a public service change is coming to Tompkins County. Details from WHCU's Matthew Adams.
1: Beginning June 23rd, the Sheriff's Office will no longer accept unused or unwanted medications. Sheriff Derek Osborne says the change is due to circumstances beyond their control, and his office will still participate in federal drug take-back programs each year in the spring and fall. In the meantime, residents can dispose of unwanted meds at pharmacies across the Ithaca area, as well as Cayuga Medical Center. Matthew Adams, WHCU News.
0: And a TV studio is being built in Cortland County. Center for the Arts of Homer Executive Director Ty Marshall tells us they're building on plans already in place.
2: Video production was intended to be part of the original schematic for this production studio. And then again, we got inspired by the folks at Auburn Regional Public Access, and we thought, you know, this would give it a little bit more meaning. It would also give the community a voice as well. And so we're a very community-centric organization, as many people know. And so we're hoping that this takes off and that people in the community use it to get their message out. And we're really looking forward to the possibilities.
0: Marshall adds construction of the recording studio won't be completed until late summer. Up next, we'll talk about baseball and basketball right here on 607 this morning.
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9: There's basketball tonight in the Big Apple as the Knicks host the Spurs in the NBA Finals. New York head coach Mike Brown says the Knicks must play with intensity.
10: We have to up our level of physicality, especially at the start of the games.
9: Tonight's contest gets underway at 8:30. New York right now leads the series 2-1. In baseball, the Yankees took down the Guardians 3-2. New York outfielder Spencer Jones hit his first career home run in that win. His post-game reaction?
11: It felt good to get a good barrel and get my swing off the way that I know I can.
9: Audio there from the Yes Network. New York plays Cleveland again today at 1:10. No luck for the Mets. They fell to the Cardinals 7-0. A rematch goes down tonight at 7:10 in St. Louis. The Syracuse Mets could not stop Buffalo. Final score 7-2. The teams play again at 6:35 this evening in Buffalo. Not the best day for the Binghamton Rumble Ponies. They fell to Somerset 10-2. The teams are back at it tonight. First pitch 6:35 in New Jersey. And Cornell softball will have familiar leadership next year. Tara Smith has been named full-time head coach after serving as interim head coach this past season. Smith says she is incredibly grateful. And that's sports on WHCU. Still to come, Your Money Now, which starts right about now.
12: I'm Nicole Murray with Your Money Now. The latest data from the Social Security Administration says that the trust fund that it relies upon for making payments will run out in 2032. At that point, only 78% of benefits will be payable. The annual trustees report shows that the depletion would be 1 year earlier than prior projections, with impact coming from the big, beautiful bill. Honda Motor has recalled more than 880,000 vehicles in the United States over the failure of rear suspension components in the vehicles. The National Highway Traffic Safety Administration said the recall includes certain Honda Pilot, Ridgeline, Passport, and Acura MDX-VX vehicles. Oil prices are up this morning after President Trump said that Iran will pay the price for failing at the peace deal. West Texas Intermediate at roughly $89 per barrel, Brent at $92. Futures are still moderately lower after President Trump said Iran is taking too long to negotiate. Both Dow and NASDAQ futures are down by more than 200 points. That's Your Money Now.
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0: Beautiful morning so far right here in the Southern Tier. Now a look at some national news.
1: ABC News, I'm Sherry Preston. Inflation hasn't been this bad in 3 years. The Consumer Price Index showing prices in May 4.2% higher than a year ago. The increase largely driven by higher prices for gas and groceries, and Bankrate's Stephen Cates says they won't subside until the war with Iran ends.
2: I think that we may start to settle, you know, into a bit of a high level, higher for longer here. So I don't think that we're necessarily going to keep accelerating at this pace, but we're going to have inflation that's elevated for the duration of this conflict.
1: President Trump this morning saying Iran will, quote, pay the price after he says the Iranians have waited too long to strike a peace deal. This morning, the president signs a $70 billion measure to fund immigration enforcement. Democrat Graham Plattner winning his Senate primary in Maine. Despite some recent controversies, he will face incumbent Susan Collins in a race that could help decide the balance of power in the Senate. This is ABC News.
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0: Good to be with you here on a Wednesday. Matt Aceto with you, and hope all is well in your neck of the woods this morning. In the news today, Tompkins County is working to reduce the scope of a major project. And we got the story from WHCU's Matthew Adams.
4: Holtz Architects recently unveiled an updated design of the Center of Government building following direction from lawmakers to make it smaller. Under the revised plan, the COG would shrink to 45,000 square feet and the County Administration and Human Resources Departments would return to the old jail building on Court Street. Additionally, planning and sustainability would stay in the Daniel D. Tompkins building. Planning work is ongoing, but officials are hopeful the project will be out to bid by November. Matthew Adams, WHCU News.
0: Issues at Asteri Ithaca begin with management. That's according to legislator Travis Brooks, who says Asteri has vacancy requirements associated with low-income housing tax credits.
5: Part of the issue with Asteri is that there were dozens and dozens of apartments where they weren't even on a lease. And so that's a management issue. Those folks weren't regular residents.
0: Tompkins County Attorney Maury Josephson adds that without a formal leasing process, crucial info isn't relayed to tenants.
6: When an individual moves into an apartment complex, the expectations are communicated to them. They get a lease. They need to understand what the terms and conditions of the lease are. They get complex rules and regulations. They're expected to know what those are.
0: Ithaca Mayor Robert Cantalmo recently shared that as of last month, there are only 3 active leases in the 181-unit apartment complex. Ithaca is encouraging active use of properties. A proposed change to the city code would require annual inspections of empty buildings. Ithaca is also considering creating a vacant building registry. Officials say a similar successful model is already in place in Auburn. Ithaca's Common Council will talk about that proposal at 6 this evening. The time is 9:34. It'll be a busy night for Enfield's town board. The group will discuss cryptocurrency mining and data centers. Lawmakers will also talk about the Finger Lakes Area Infrastructure Reliability Project.

0: project. The meeting starts at 6:30 this evening at the Enfield Town Courthouse. Dissolution is still on the table in Addison. The village held a public hearing Tuesday night to hear the public's opinion on the proposed plan. Officials tell us the meeting was well attended, and the village board is reviewing all the info collected. Later this month, board members will decide whether to advance the plan to a vote or scrap it altogether. If the village dissolves, its government and services will shift to the town of Addison. News continues. Lansing is celebrating 2.5 centuries of American independence. The town will hold a 250-year celebration a little early with an all-day event this Saturday at Myers Park. Tompkins County Legislator Mike Sigler.
1: Everyone is invited to come. There'll be a parade and some other some music at the bandstand and all that. That starts at 10 a.m. and runs till 5 p.m. So please head on down to Myers Park. It's a beautiful park.
0: The Lansing 250 celebration will also feature a reading of the Declaration of Independence, food vendors, the Cornell Raptors program, and more. And the Center for the Arts of Homer is adding TV. Executive Director Ty Marshall tells us construction of a recording studio led them in a different direction.
2: Well, we took a visit to Auburn Public Theater, and we were inspired because over there is also the location of Auburn Regional Media Access. And so we thought that would be a great complement to the studio and also to the apprenticeship program. And so we embarked on the journey of really kind of running and operating Homer Public Access Television.
0: Marshall says the studio will be ready by late summer. That full conversation at 607newsnow.com. Right now, we got some clouds in the sky. The sun is shining through, though. Here's a look at today's weather.
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4: Today, partly sunny with thunderstorms possible, some with gusty winds and heavy rain. The 5-degree guarantee, 88. Tonight, scattered thunderstorms, low 65. And for Thursday, hot and humid with a few more thunderstorms, high 90. For your complete first 20 forecast, tune to WENY News. I'm Chief Meteorologist Joe Veras.
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0: Entire Wednesday edition of Farm to Fork coming up in about 10 minutes or so. First, though, students in the Ithaca City School District are excelling in the classroom. Dr. Lavelle Brown is superintendent.
1: Our student achievement data is in many ways, is skyrocketing. We're doing very well across the metrics that we track.
0: He says two subjects are receiving special attention.
1: We've had an increase of focus on literacy and mathematics the past few years. And thanks to amazing educators, a very talented staff, we have some literacy and math programs in place that are enhancing what we offer and what we do with our young people. Our local assessment data is up.
0: Brown adds more students are taking advanced level courses. The state is recognizing faculty and staff members at TC3. Three professors and three administrative professionals have received the SUNY Chancellor's Award, which recognizes consistency and excellence. The award process begins with a nomination and committee review, followed by consideration at SUNY with the final determination made by the Chancellor. Learn more about the winners at 607newsnow.com. Two Ithaca College alums recognized as the best among their peers. Class of 2021's Ali Louis Borgsey won Best Featured Actor in a Musical at the 79th Annual Tony Awards on Sunday. Borgsey took home the hardware for his portrayal of David in the Lost Boys musical. Larry Hishhorn, a class of 1980 grad, is a co-producer of the show Liberation, which received the honor for Best Play. Organizations are recognizing New York Invasive Species Awareness Week. The Cayuga Lake Watershed Network is hosting a free online conference tonight on aquatic invasive species and local efforts to protect the lake. Attendees will hear presentations from the DEC's Bureau of Fisheries and the Community Science Institute's Harmful Algal Bloom Monitoring Program. It takes place from 6:30 to 8 o'clock. Learn more and register at cayugalake.org. Turning the page now, Wegmans is temporarily pulling a product from its shelves. The grocery chain says it's working on new recipes for its store brand ranch and light ranch salad dressings. Officials say the move is part of a broader effort to remove artificial colors and flavors from products. Creamy ranch will reportedly return to stores in August, while light ranch is expected to be back by the end of the year. And restaurants and bars are staying open later. More from WHCU's Joe Salzone.
2: Governor Kathy Hochul signed legislation Tuesday allowing for the sale of alcohol until 4 a.m. during the 2026 World Cup. The extended hours will begin tomorrow, lasting through July 20, with the global soccer tournament being played here in New York. Hochul says she wants everyone to be a part of the action. No ticket required. Joe Salzone, WHCU News.
0: We'll definitely be tuned in for that. USA starts play Friday against Paraguay. Right now, a look at the weather.
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1: Today, partly sunny, hot and humid with a chance for thunderstorms. The 5-degree guarantee, 88. Tonight, partly cloudy and muggy. A thunderstorm is possible, low 65. And for Thursday, hazy, hot and humid with a few thunderstorms, high 90. For a complete first 20 forecast, tune to WENY News. I'm Chief Meteorologist Joe Veras.
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10: 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Why do you think that is?
11: Well, there's several reasons for that. The biggest reason is cost. Traditional funerals are kind of out of control, looking $15,000, $20,000. When I worked for other funeral homes, I kind of saw the trend moving to cremation, and that's why I started this service. So you could still have a spectacular service without costing several thousand dollars. Because in this economy in these days, even my cost at $1,200 is a lot of money to most people, to me. That's the biggest reason. And then other reasons, environmental factors. People also don't want to be put in a box and buried into a ground, believe it or not.
9: For the full interview, go to the podcast tab at 607newsnow.com.

0: 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Coming up in a few minutes, we'll tell you about Operation Hard Hat's results in Homer. First, though, we're going to segue to agriculture. It's the Wednesday edition of Farm to Fork.
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1: 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In yesterday's show, National Milk Producers Federation CEO Greg Dowd talked about the potential benefits of artificial intelligence for the dairy industry. While there's promise, Dowd also tells me the tech is still pretty new.
2: On the dairy farm and across the dairy industry, this is an enormously data-oriented industry. As I talk to these people that are doing AI in agriculture, and I say, well, you know, 6 months from now or 10 months from now, we'll have a better feel for this. And they all tell me the same thing. Greg, you don't understand. This is going to be in weeks, not months.
1: Dowd says with AI, there's still a lot to learn.
2: And let's be clear, when you mess with some of this stuff, you can realize that some of these tools can go completely into the ditch very quickly. And I think there is some of that going on. But the other side of it is we're learning very quickly. And the point I'm trying to make here is you don't want to dismiss this at all. This is a change that's coming for all of us. The learning that is occurring is extraordinary.
1: Dowd says despite the bumps, National Milk is committed to learning what potential AI has for the dairy industry, calling it the next evolution of the same ingenuity that has always defined American agriculture. That's Farm to Fork. I'm Daryl Anderson.
3: All right. Thanks so much, Daryl. News continues now at 9:51. 60 tickets and one arrest by troopers in Homer. Operation Hard Hat was set up Tuesday on I-81 northbound near the Homer exit, where crews were making road repairs. Now, most of the tickets issued were for speeding, and state police say a 49-year-old Illinois man was driving 80 miles an hour in a work zone. Troopers say Rashi Brown refused to pull over before eventually stopping in a Cortland parking lot. A Lansing man is no longer missing. The Tompkins County Sheriff's Office issued an alert earlier this morning for 64-year-old Roger Jagoda, who has been safely located. The Family Reading Partnership is moving. Today marks the final day of operations at their current location in the shops at Ithaca Mall. Their family play space, The Nook, is relocating down the hall to the former CJ Bank store, a move that'll double its size. A grand reopening is planned for July 7th. Executive Director Amber Smith says the old dressing room area will be converted to staff offices this fall with help from students in the BOCES Construction Trades Program. The city of Ithaca is restructuring the fire bureau. The Common Council last week okayed the creation of a deputy chief position to serve as fire marshal and emergency manager. Officials say the change will help reduce a backlog of more than 300 inspections and generate additional revenue without increasing staff levels. There is a public service change coming to Tompkins County, and with more, here's WHCU's Matthew Adams.
4: Beginning June 23rd, the Sheriff's Office will no longer accept unused or unwanted medications. Sheriff Derek Osborne says the change is due to circumstances beyond their control, and his office will still participate in federal drug take-back programs each year in the spring and fall. In the meantime, residents can dispose of unwanted meds at pharmacies across the Ithaca area, as well as Cayuga Medical Center. Matthew Adams, WHCU News.
3: And a TV studio is being built in Cortland County. Center for the Arts of Homer Executive Director Ty Marshall tells us They're building on plans already in place.
5: Video production was intended to be part of the original schematic for this production studio. And then again, we got inspired by the folks at Auburn Regional Public Access, and we thought, you know, this would give it a little bit more meaning. It would also give the community a voice as well. And so we're a very community-centric organization, as many people know. And so we're hoping that this takes off and that people in the community use it to get their message out. And we're really looking forward to the possibilities.
3: Marshall adds construction of the recording studio won't be completed until late summer. As we approach 9:55, just know, still to come, we got your daily entertainment report from ABC, plus these messages.
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9: The new Hulu comedy, Alice and Steve, is now streaming. It stars Jemaine Clement and Nicola Walker as the titular best friends whose relationship is tested when Steve starts dating Alice's adult daughter. It's being described as a rom-com, but Walker tells ABC Audio that's not entirely accurate.
10: No one is right and nobody is wrong completely, but everyone behaves appallingly at times.
9: A Good Girl's Guide to Murder is coming to an end. Netflix is renewing the show for a shorter third and final season. Emma Myers will return as teen detective Pip Fitzamobi for four more episodes.
11: A salute to the men on the deck of that ship.
9: Ragtime is getting a two-week extension after its Tony's win for Best Musical Revival. The musical will now play its final performance on Sunday, August 16th. Mike Dubusky, ABC News.
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0: Thanks so much for hanging out with us on a Wednesday. This has been 6:07 this morning. Joe Salzone back with a new episode starting tomorrow at 6. Until then, we got local news updates every half hour throughout your workday right here on the radio and at 607newsnow.com.
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3: It's Matt Aceto here at 10:03. Tompkins County is working to reduce the scope of a major project.
4: Holt Architects recently unveiled an updated design of the Center of Government building following direction from lawmakers to make it smaller. Under the revised plan, the COG would shrink to 45,000 square feet and the County Administration and Human Resources Departments would return to the old jail building on Court Street. Additionally, planning and sustainability would stay in the Daniel D. Tompkins building. Planning work is ongoing, but officials are hopeful the project will be out to bid by November. Matthew Adams, WHCU News.
3: In other news, Wegmans is temporarily pulling a product from its shelves. The grocery chain says it's working on new recipes for its store brand ranch and light ranch salad dressings. Officials say the move is part of a broader effort to remove artificial colors and flavors from products. Creamy Ranch will reportedly return to stores in August, while Light Ranch is expected to be back by the end of the year. And a TV studio is being built in Cortland County. Center for the Arts of Homer executive director Ty Marshall tells us

0: They're building on plans already in place.
1: Video production was intended to be part of the original schematic for this production studio. And then again, we got inspired by the folks at Auburn Regional Public Access, and we thought, you know, this would give it a little bit more meaning. It would also give the community a voice as well. And so we're a very community-centric organization, as many people know. And so we're hoping that this takes off and that people in the community use it to get their message out. And we're really looking forward to the possibilities.
0: Construction of the studio won't be completed until late summer. I'm Matt Aceto.
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3: Today, partly sunny, hot and humid with a chance for thunderstorms. The 5-degree guarantee, 88. Tonight, partly cloudy and muggy. A thunderstorm is possible, low 65. And for Thursday, hazy, hot, and humid with a few thunderstorms, high 90. For a complete first warning forecast, tune to WENY News. I'm Chief Meteorologist Joe Veras.
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0: This is Lee Habib, and this is Our American Stories, the show where America is the star and the American people. Genius, wrote poet Charles Baudelaire, is only childhood recalled at will. Few people have given more credence to this notion than Maurice Sendak, who was, in the words of the New York Times, quote, widely considered to be the most important children's book artist of the 20th century. Here's Greg Hengler with the story of children's book author and illustrator Maurice Sendak.
1: Philosopher Gaston Bachelard once remarked that each childhood is a nightlight in the bedroom of memories. In Maurice Sendak's case, it was the catalyst for more than 100 illustrated children's books that have sold more than 30 million copies in the United States alone. Some titles include The Little Bear Books, Pierre, Chicken Soup with Rice, Where the Wild Things Are, and In the Night Kitchen. Maurice Sendak was the third and youngest child born into a Jewish family on June 10th, 1928 in Brooklyn, New York.
2: My father would talk about watching me get bored. He said, "You're the happiest baby I ever saw. The other kids didn't. You came out almost laughing." And then he wrote me once and said, "I'll never forget those early days when I would come in the dark room in the crib and you'd just be laughing all by yourself, like a little bell ringing. Oh, wow, wow, what a start I had. What a good beginning, what a hopeful sign that was. What did they do, break the bell?"
1: Maurice's sister Natalie was 9 and his brother Jack was 5 when he was born. Until he was about 6, Maurice was a very sick child and spent most of his time in his room watching the world through his window. "The window became my movie camera, my television set," he said. He would illustrate what he saw through the window, and his brother Jack would write the stories. Both of Maurice's parents were Polish immigrants and had many relatives still living in Poland during the rise of Hitler and his Nazi party. They managed to rescue a few to the United States, but in 1941, on the morning of his bar mitzvah, which is a special ceremony for Jewish boys when they turn 13, Maurice learned every one of his relatives back in Poland had been killed by the Nazis. In the days after the war ended, Maurice found himself a job in Manhattan as an artist with a company that created displays for storefronts. He was so good that he quickly earned himself a promotion. But his new co-workers' dissatisfaction with their jobs caused Maurice to quit, and he moved back in with his family in Brooklyn, picking up where he left off, spending his time staring out the window, sketching. He became particularly interested in a little girl named Rosie. With his window open, he could hear her talking to other children. She would make up games and stories and bully them into playing along. Once, he heard her gleefully describing her own grandmother's death in great detail until the grandmother herself appeared on the steps. Another time, she described a fight between her parents as if she were a radio announcer. She was always the center of attention, but, as Maurice said, saved the other children from their worst enemy, boredom. Years later, Rosie would become his favorite character, the heroine of his 1960 book, The Sign on Rosie's Door.
2: I didn't have a lot of friends. I mostly observed children. I'd sit at my window and I'd draw them, even when I was a child. And I would tell their stories. As the stories floated up to the window, I would write what their stories were. "Today, Rosie decided to wear her long red dress." I filled gallons of sketchbooks with Rosie stories and other kids' stories. And I kept a journal. It was very bad luck. Everybody who saw my work, you always use the same word, like, "It's European." Go look at American children's books. You'll see they have cute upturned noses and a little puff of blonde hair in the front. And I was thinking, I never knew a kid that looked like that. Never. They all had squashed heads and thumpy, lumpy bodies.
1: That summer in 1948, Maurice's brother Jack was also out of work and living at home. Together, the brothers came up with an idea to make money. They created boxes with tiny wooden figures that moved and acted out scenes from fairy tales. Here's Maurice in 1966.
3: Speaking of toys, I have some here, which were made by my brother and myself in 1948. My brother is the mechanical genius and put them together. And these are little fairy tales, which I'm sure you're all very well acquainted with. This Little Red Riding Hood, it has a lever which, when pulled out, causes Little Red Riding Hood to collapse in mortal terror, the wolf to rear his hideous head above the blanket. And when pushed back again, the world is back to normalcy. She's now standing expectantly, all ready to go through the same routine the rest of eternity. We spent the whole summer of 1948, making these toys, until my father was appalled at having three grown children spending the summer making toys in the house, so we were all dumped out of the house to earn a living.
1: They took them to the most famous toy store in the world, FAO Schwartz in Manhattan. The buyer there loved their toys, but they were much too complicated to be mass-produced and sold. Still, the buyer was so impressed that he offered Maurice a job creating window displays.
0: And you've been listening to our own Greg Hengler tell the story of the most important children's book artist of the 20th century, or at least one of them, Maurice Sendak, certainly my favorite. And what a story that we're hearing. Born in Brooklyn, New York, to a Jewish family, and he was the family of Polish immigrants. And in 1941, on the day of his bar mitzvah, that being his 13th birthday, he learned his relatives in Poland, all of them, had been killed by Nazis. And then, well, his life began, really, by looking out of his window. I didn't have a lot of friends. I mostly observed them, and then I started to sketch and write about them. And ultimately, well, that job doing window displays at the greatest toy store in the world. When we come back, the story of Maurice Sendak continues here on Our American Stories. 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
3: Are we with your money now? Stocks are moderately lower after President Trump threatens Iran and inflation data comes in hot. Spiking gas prices pushed inflation to its highest level in 3 years last month. The Labor Department reports that consumer prices rose 4.2% in May from a year earlier. That is up from 3.8% in April and is the third straight increase. On a monthly basis, prices rose 0.5% last month. Oil prices shot higher this morning by at least 1% after President Trump declared that Iran will pay the price for being too slow to negotiate a peace deal. West Texas Intermediate at roughly $89 per barrel, Brent at $92. OpenAI is in talks to lease a proposed 10-gigawatt data center campus on federal land in Ohio in a deal that could include financial backing from NVIDIA. The information reports that the campus could cost at least $500 billion to build based on current prices for chips, labor, power, and other inputs. That's your money now.
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8: And we continue with Our American Stories and the story of Maurice Sendak, perhaps the most important children's book artist of the 20th century. We last left off with the two unemployed Sendak brothers, Maurice and Jack, returning to their parents' Brooklyn home and spending the summer of 1948 making toys that were based on well-known fairy tales and nursery rhymes. They even drafted their sister Natalie to knit the toys' clothes. Here again is Greg Hengler.
9: Maurice excelled and in his off time would hang out in the toy store's book section, where he became friends with the woman in charge of buying books. One day, Harper and Brothers book editor Ursula Nordstrom, the woman responsible for the books of authors Laura Ingalls Wilder, E.B. White, and Shel Silverstein, was expected to visit F.A.O. Schwartz. Maurice's drawings were spread out all over the book department. Maurice said, "It was like putting a huge hook in the water and waiting for a fish to be caught." Maurice caught his fish. Ursula Nordstrom saw Maurice's drawings and the next day offered him a job illustrating a book. They became lifelong friends.
10: Her name is Ursula Nordstrom. She made me who I am. She gave me a book every year. She kept me working. I mean, can you imagine mentorship from a publishing house? She intended that I should be an important illustrator. She knew I could be. And bad habits. I never went to art school. I drew in a clumsy fashion. But she could see beneath that.
9: Over the next 5 years, Maurice developed his own style. He wanted to add something new

The best illustrated books are the books where the text does one thing and the pictures say something just a little off-center of the language. So, they're both doing something. The most boring books are where the pictures are restating the text, he said in an interview. After Rosie, he wrote The Nutshell Library, a set of four tiny books in a box that included chicken soup with rice,

0: feeling imperiled about doing this book, because full color book, picture book form, I'd love the picture book form, but I hadn't done it yet. I'd illustrated other people's picture books, but I hadn't done my own. So it had to be a significant work, and only that it had to come thoroughly out of myself. I mean, it had to be a subject that was passionately close to my heart. So what was passionately close to my heart was a kid, and a kid doing something, and whatever that something was is was what the book was going to be about. It was called Where the Wild Horses Are for a very long time, until I discovered horrifyingly that I couldn't draw horses. So I had to change the title. I changed the title various times to things that I could draw, and finally the best thing was things, because that could be anything. And so my drawing ability wouldn't be challenged by anybody. And then what do the things look like? Well, I went back into my head as to who were monsters in my life. Well, they were all my uncles and aunts. Bloodshot eyes and big, huge noses and bad teeth. And they would grab you by the cheek and pummel you and say all the conventional, banal things adults say, like how cute you are and you look so good we could eat you up. And knowing them, they probably could and would. The real problem in that book was the writing of the book and how difficult the writing of the book was. Why would a child turn a page? A child isn't polite. I mean, adults will conscientiously read a book they dislike because they feel they should. Children don't feel any such compulsion. If they hate the first two pages, swammo against the wall, that's the end of the book. They don't care if it's won 18 Caldecott Awards, right? Okay. So you've got to catch them. You've got to catch them in a kind of rhythmic pattern, in a kind of syncopation that makes them turn that page. The night Max wore his wolf sword, and it builds, and you trap them. I mean, they can't get out of the book.
1: The night Max wore his wolf suit and made mischief of one kind and another. His mother called him Wild Thing. And Max said, I'll eat you up. So he was sent to bed without eating anything.
0: It was published to a lot of noise, which I'll skip. I don't think that's very interesting. Criticism and rages and carryings on that this would frighten children. Well, I knew it wouldn't, because it didn't frighten me. And I trusted myself and my own instinct, and it didn't frighten children. And if it did frighten some children, well, okay, perhaps it had to. Perhaps, I mean, why would any one book be good for all children? That's silly. I mean, no grown-up book is good for all people, so we mustn't assume that even a book that wins a Caldecott is appropriate for every child reading it.
1: And Max, the king of all wild things, was lonely and wanted to be where someone loved him best of all. Then all around, from far away across the world, he smelled good things to eat. So he gave up being king of where the wild things are. But the wild things cried, Oh, please don't go. We'll eat you up. We love you so. And Max said, No. The wild things roared their terrible roars and gnashed their terrible teeth and rolled their terrible eyes and showed their terrible claws. But Max stepped into his private boat and waved goodbye, and sailed back over a year, and in and out of weeks, and through a day, and into the night of his very own room, where he found his supper waiting for him, and it was still hot.
2: And you've been listening to our own Greg Hengler share the story of Maurice Sendak. And what a story it is indeed. Here he is, having sort of weaseled his way in through hustle and grit to being a decorator of store displays and windows. And in comes Ursula Nord.

0: Spectrum from Harper Brothers. And of course, Sendak's ready. His illustrations are everywhere. And as he put it, she made me who I am. I never went to art school and drew in a clumsy fashion, but she could see beneath that. And by the way, that's the story of Irving Berlin and so many of American artists. They weren't highly trained. They came from the ground up. They came from the people up, like the country ourself, governed by us. The democratization of our art. This is one of these kinds of stories we cherish here on the show. And then he gets that shot. The first picture book that he fully illustrates and writes, and it's in full color. But he has to have it be about something that he is thoroughly engaged with, as any good piece of art. And out came Where the Wild Things Are. And it started with Where the Wild Horses Are, but he couldn't draw horses. Thank goodness for all of us. But he could make up things and base those characters that we all love, or so many of us love, on his aunts and uncles. And just sort of morph those aunts and uncles into these monsters, essentially. The critics, well, many of them were worried about the fact that it would frighten the kids, and it may have frightened some. Not this kid. When I was a kid, this was my favorite book. I could be put to sleep to this still tonight by this book. When we continue, more of the story of Maurice Sendak here on Our American Stories.
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10: It's Matt Aceto. Tompkins County is issuing a public health alert. Officials say a bat found along the Cascadilla Gorge Trail in Ithaca Thursday has tested positive for rabies. It follows the discovery of a rabid bat on May 31st near the Lake Treman Trail at Upper Buttermilk Falls State Park. If you, your pets, or someone you know has had contact with a bat, call the Tompkins County Environmental Health Division at 607-274-6688. And it'll be a busy night for Enfield's Town Board. The group will talk about cryptocurrency mining and data centers. Lawmakers will also discuss the Finger Lakes Area Infrastructure Reliability Project. The meeting starts at 6:30 this evening at the Enfield Town Courthouse. In Ithaca, I'm Matt Aceto.
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11: Today, partly sunny with thunderstorms possible, some with gusty winds and heavy rain. The 5-degree guarantee, 88. Tonight, scattered thunderstorms, low 65. And for Thursday, hot and humid with a few more thunderstorms, high 90. For your complete first warning forecast, tune to WENY News. I'm Chief Meteorologist Joe Veras.
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12: ABC News, I'm Sherry Preston. A new report on inflation shows prices are at their highest level in 3 years and 4.2% higher than last year, driven mostly by the war in Iran. Bankrate Stephen Kate says the Fed may need to raise interest rates if inflation continues to go up.
13: The Fed needs to take inflation seriously. We obviously had very good jobs numbers come out last Friday. We've had three straight months of positive payrolls growth. That's the first time in a year. And that's something that puts the balance of risk squarely on inflation. If the Fed doesn't take inflation seriously, expectations of, again, continuing rising inflation is going to be something that gets baked in.
12: Renewed strikes between the U.S. and Iran overnight. Bill Gates on Capitol Hill telling lawmakers what he knew about Jeffrey Epstein. His opening statement, he says he never victimized anyone and that meeting with Epstein was a grave error in judgment. This is ABC News.
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17: 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Let's pick up where we last left off.
18: Where the Wild Things Are helped change picture books forever. Before it came out, most children's books only talked about nice feelings. After Where the Wild Things Are was released, people started to realize that it was good for a picture book to deal with other feelings like anger and fear. One little boy sent him a fan letter, and Maurice sent back an original drawing of a wild thing. But soon after, Maurice got a letter from the boy's mother. Jim loved your card so much he ate it, the mother wrote. Maurice always said this was one of the best compliments he ever received.
19: Then after Wild Things, the next picture book, In the Night Kitchen, was 1970. The reason it took the form of a comic book was because I loved comic books when I was a child. I didn't have children's books. I didn't even know there were children's books until I went to school. And we had to sit in the auditorium and hear Pinocchio read to us and Winnie the Pooh read to us. And I hated them because I didn't like my teachers and I didn't like being told stories where I had to have my hands clasped in my lap. Anyway, Night Kitchen was going to be a comic book, and that was that.
18: In the Night Kitchen was based on Maurice's memory as an 11-year-old with his older sister, Natalie. Here's Maurice in 2008.
20: 1939 World's Fair. I was screaming to be taken. I had to go with an older person. And she had a new boyfriend. And somehow she talked him into accepting the idea that they would take me along. And I was the seventh heaven. I just loved it. And we stopped at the Sunshine Bakers, Little Fat Bakers, and they're all standing in tiers on white platforms. That whole place was so like a 1930s movie, white, white, Carole Barred white. And all these little midgets came out, little tubby guys with little black mustaches, and the aroma of fresh baking came out of the building. They're probably pumping it out into the air, and I just know they're breathing the smell of it. Bread, and I love the smell of baking bread. And I was just waving back.
18: Here's Maurice making one more point on In the Night Kitchen.
19: And it was going to be simple. It was going to look like Winsor McKay a little bit. It was going to look like Mickey Mouse a little bit. It was going to look like everybody I loved. And it was going to tell a story that obsessed me, which is a story about food, which is a story about why those little creatures in the 1939 World's Fair, those sunshine bakers with their advertisement that says, we cook while you sleep, why did they do that? Why didn't they wait till I was up? I mean, why did everything good happen when children went to bed? So this was going to be a book about a kid who gets up at night, hears what's going on, and investigates. It just feels wonderful because it has all the energy and zest that a Mickey Mouse cartoon had for me.
18: And the irresistible little boy hero from In the Night Kitchen is named Mickey after his favorite cartoon character, Mickey Mouse. Here's actor James Gandolfini, best known for his role as Tony Soprano, the mafia boss in HBO's television series, The Sopranos.
0: I woke up this morning.
21: Good evening. My name is James Gandolfini. I have the pleasure today to read The Night Kitchen by Maurice Sendak. Did you ever hear of Mickey? How he heard a racket in the night and shouted, "Quiet down there!" and fell through the dark, out of his clothes, past the moon and his mama and papa sleeping tight. Mickey the milkman dived down to the bottom, singing, "I'm in the milk and the milk's in me. God bless milk and God bless me." Then he swam to the top, pouring milk from his cup into batter below. So the bakers, they mixed it and beat it and baked it. "Milk in the batter, milk in the batter. We bake cake and nothing's the matter." Now Mickey in the night kitchen cried, "Cock-a-doodle-doo!" and slid down the side, straight into bed, cake-free and dried. And that's why, thanks to Mickey, we have cake every morning.
18: In 1967, Maurice suffered a serious heart attack. He was only 39 years old. He began to think he needed to live someplace calmer than New York City. Eventually, he settled into a farmhouse in the Connecticut countryside. When Maurice was a small child, a picture of his dead grandfather hung over his bed. One day, his mother came in to find him trying to climb into the picture. He had a high fever and was speaking in Yiddish. His grandfather had spoken in Yiddish, but little Maurice didn't know how to speak the language. His mother thought her father's ghost was trying to lure her son back into the spirit world. To stop him, she tore the picture into little pieces. Years later, Maurice found them. He took the pieces to the Metropolitan Museum of Art, where someone spent months putting them back together. From then on, the picture hung over Maurice's bed. "Someday," he told people, "I'm going to go through the picture." On May 8th, 2012, at 83 years of age, he did.
22: I did some very good books, which mostly is an isolationist form of life. Doing books, doing pictures. It's sublime. To just go into another room and make pictures. It's magic time, where all your weaknesses of character and old blemishes of personality and whatever else torments you fades away. You're doing the one thing you want to do, and you do it well, and you know you do it well, and you're happy.
23: I think what I've offered was different, but not because I drew better than anybody or wrote better than anybody, but because I was more honest than anybody. And in the discussion of children and the lives of children and the fantasies of children and the language of children, I said anything I wanted, because I don't believe in children. I don't believe in childhood. I don't believe that this demarcation. Oh, you must tell them that. Oh, you must tell them that. You tell them anything you want. Just tell them if it's true. If it's true, you tell them. I have adult thoughts in my head, experiences. But I'm never going to talk about them. I'm never going to write about them. Why is my needle stuck in childhood? I don't know. I don't know. I guess that's where my heart is.
17: And a terrific job on the production, editing, and storytelling by our own Greg Hengler. And my goodness, what a joy, what a privilege to get to hear Maurice Sendak. And we do that often on this show, bring the actual voices of folks alive. And they're still living in the hearts of so many millions of people, the words and the works of writers and illustrators like Sendak. But to hear his actual voice, it's just something special. And we go to great efforts to do these things. And again, a terrific job by Greg. And what a story we heard here. And by the way, hearing James Gandolfini read In the Night Kitchen was worth everything. This tough guy who played the lead in The Sopranos, who played Tony Soprano, has this beautiful, sensitive side. He has a heart attack in 1967, Sendak does, and moves to Connecticut, to the countryside, to do what he does. And that story about the picture of his grandfather over his bed. And then he takes that torn-up picture, puts it back together, puts it over his bed, because he says, one day I'm going to go through that picture. I don't believe in children or childhood, he said. Tell them anything you want. If it's true, tell them why. The story of Maurice Sendak, here on Our American Stories.
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6: If you go back to 2024, 75% of the vote nationwide in our presidential election, nationwide, was in within 3 hours, and it's taken California a week. Every single state in 24, except California, had counted more than 75% of the vote after 2 days. California took five. California

0: California got to 90% of the vote after 11 days after the presidential election. One House race in California, final vote margin was less than 200 votes, was called 29 days after the election. 11 days from Election Day this year would be Saturday, June 13th. So there would be final calls in California sometime this week.
1: From coast to coast, from sea to shining sea, it's the Sean Hannity Show.
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0: This is Lee Habib, and this is Our American Stories. Up next, another installment of our Story of Us, the Story of America series, with Hillsdale College professor and author of the terrific book Land of Hope, Dr. Bill McClay. By 1901, the ragtag movement of disillusioned farmers and small business owners that William Jennings Bryan had kick-started on the prairies had morphed into something more professional, something more serious, but would be an unlikely figure who carried progressivism into the White House, a New Yorker born into wealth who became a cowboy, a war hero, and someone who was never meant to become president in the first place, Theodore Roosevelt. Let's get into this story. Take it away, Bill.
1: It had been a very rough 6 months for the very active Roosevelt, who was not exactly a good fit for the essentially honorific position of vice president. Even his own party wondered if he was the right man for the office. A friend of McKinley's once told the president it was a mistake to make Roosevelt his vice president. I asked him if he realized what would happen if he should die. Now look, that damn cowboy is president. But he was more than just a mere cowboy. Born in New York City to wealth, the most defining aspect of his early life was his near constant struggle with his health. Asthma, chronic headaches, terrible fevers, profound stomach pain, and very poor eyesight to boot. These struggles would come to define his character and shape the rest of his life. Because rather than let health burdens stop him, Roosevelt would instead fiercely pursue a physical regimen that would help him overcome his health problems. There was plenty of weightlifting, but also boxing and wrestling. There were gymnastics, hiking, horseback riding, swimming, and rowing, too. He built up tremendous strength, and he rarely missed the opportunity to display his strength to others. The physical regimen was matched by the development of his mind. Homeschooled for much of his youth, he was a prodigy of sorts. At Harvard, he would compile a book on birds and a book on the Naval War of 1812, showcasing the depth and breadth of his interests. His book about the Navy was good enough to be published, and to this day is a real standard of research on the subject. Was there anything people wondered that this young man couldn't do? Well, what interested Roosevelt more than anything was politics. He began his career in New York State Assembly, where he served for several years, and then came a profound personal tragedy, the death of his wife. Roosevelt would flee to North Dakota to escape from life, only to find a new one there. On his return home, he rose quickly through local politics, becoming New York City's police commissioner, and then rising to Assistant Secretary of the United States Navy. He would then become governor of his home state and soon thereafter Vice President of the United States. And as he rose, he would create what became his own unique philosophy of governing. Just as Roosevelt was rather aggressive in his physical life, so too was he aggressive in his political life. He saw government as an instrument to do good for the people and make their lives better. In this regard, Roosevelt was an activist of the highest order. Roosevelt was no socialist either. He deeply distrusted the political system based on redistribution of wealth and no property ownership. He knew it was too radical for Americans. He didn't want to see himself as a political radical, but rather as a reformer. So what Roosevelt tried to do was to balance between those two spaces. Determined to reassert executive power and to expand it. Roosevelt was also not a man who would show much deference, let alone respect, to the Constitution. He was about to change not just the nature of the executive branch, but address as president what he considered to be a threat to the public. Large corporations and trusts with great power. He wanted great executive power, he reasoned, to combat great concentrated industrial power. Here are some excerpts from his very first annual message to Congress. There is a widespread conviction that the great corporations known as trusts are in certain of their features and tendencies hurtful to the general welfare. This springs from no spirit of envy or uncharitableness, nor lack of pride in the great industrial achievements that have placed this country at the head of the nations, nor upon ignorance of the fact that combination of capital in the efforts to accomplish great things is necessary when the world's progress demands that great things be done. It is based upon sincere conviction that combination and concentration should be not prohibited, but supervised and within reasonable limits, controlled. And in my judgment, this conviction is right. It is no limitation upon property rights of freedom of contract to require that when men receive from government the privilege of doing business under corporate form, which frees them from individual responsibility, they shall do so upon absolutely truthful representations as to the value of the property in which the capital is to be invested. Corporations engaged in interstate commerce should be regulated if they're found to exercise a license working to the public injury. It should be as much the aim of those who seek for social betterment to rid the business world of crimes of cunning as to rid the entire body politic of crimes of violence. Great corporations exist only because they're created and safeguarded by our institutions, and it's therefore our right and our duty to see that they work in harmony with those institutions. Then came Roosevelt's take on the Constitution, and it couldn't be more clear that the Constitution was obsolete in his eyes. When the Constitution was adopted, no human wisdom could foretell the sweeping changes which were to take place by the beginning of the 19th century. At that time, it was accepted as a matter of course that the several states were the proper authorities to regulate the comparatively insignificant and strictly localized corporate bodies of the day. The conditions are now wholly different, and wholly different action is called for. There should be created a cabinet officer to be known as Secretary of Commerce and Industries. It should be his province to deal with commerce in its broadest sense, including whatever concerns labor and all matters affecting the great business corporations and our merchant marine. What should be a comprehensive and far-reaching scheme of constructive statesmanship for the purpose of broadening our markets, securing our business interests on a safe basis, and making firm our new position while scrupulously safeguarding the rights of wage workers and capitalists so as to secure equity between man and man in this republic. Well, talk about a power grab. Roosevelt's utter dismissal of the Constitution and its relevance was profound, to say the least. He argued, in short, that he had the power to do anything the Constitution didn't prohibit. He didn't see the Constitution as a charter of enumerated and very specific powers. The president was the single man who had the power to manage the day-to-day affairs of America's house. There's a Yiddish term for Roosevelt's audacity, chutzpah, and Roosevelt had it in abundance. By 1902, Roosevelt had hit his stride. He'd come up with a bold plan that he called the Square Deal. What he hoped to convey was this: it was a new kind of president who didn't put the interest of business and commerce over the workers or the labor force, but would instead balance these two competing interests and treat them fairly and equally. A square deal. Roosevelt got his chance to showcase his new leadership with the coal miners' strike of 1902, when the owners of the mines wouldn't negotiate and the country was on the verge of a very long and very cold winter. Roosevelt flexed his executive power muscles and threatened to send in the army to run the mines. Roosevelt was quite blunt. To hell with the Constitution when the people want coal.
0: 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It'll be well worth your time. The Story of America series, the story of us, here on Our American Stories.
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10: Today, partly sunny, hot and humid with a chance for thunderstorms. The 5-degree guarantee, 88. Tonight, partly cloudy and muggy. A thunderstorm is possible, low 65. And for Thursday, hazy, hot and humid with a few thunderstorms, high 90. For a complete first 20 forecast, tune to WENY News. I'm Chief Meteorologist Joe Veras.
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12: From ABC News, I'm Sherry Preston. The Labor Department's latest numbers on inflation show prices 4.2% higher than they were a year ago, driven mostly by the cost of gas, but also clothing and food because of the rise in energy costs. Bank Rate's Stephen Cates.
13: If you're traveling for work, if you're going to be going on vacation this summer, buying clothes for yourself or your children, obviously groceries every week. Those are things that people are not necessarily going to be able to avoid. They may not have the ability to find lower cost substitutions. It's going to be difficult for people to sidestep these things without simply going without.
12: Inflation pushed up because of the war. President Trump posting on social media this morning, because Iran took too long to agree to a peace plan, they'll have a price to pay. This is the U.S. and Iran trade strikes overnight.
14: U.S. officials describing the strikes as a proportional response to unjustified Iranian aggression. That unjustified aggression, Iran's attack on a U.S. Apache helicopter near the strait. The Iranian drone sending the Apache crashing into the sea.
12: ABC Chief Global Affairs correspondent Martha Raddatz. House Speaker Mike Johnson headed to the White House today to meet with President Trump about reauthorization of the Foreign Intelligence Surveillance Act.
15: It's the second such White House meeting this week, with Speaker Johnson aiming to find a path forward ahead of Friday's deadline. FISA Section 702 authorizes the warrantless wiretapping of foreigners overseas. Administrations of both parties have insisted on the program's importance, but Democrats and some Republicans have threatened to withhold their support for its reauthorization unless the president chooses someone other than mortgage watchdog and Trump loyalist Bill Pulte to be acting director of national intelligence.
12: ABC National Correspondent Stephen Portnoy. Bill Gates on Capitol Hill testifying that meeting with Jeffrey Epstein was a grave error in judgment. 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
20: It's Matt Aceto. It'll be a busy night for Enfield's town board. The group will discuss cryptocurrency mining and data centers. Lawmakers will also talk about the Finger Lakes Area Infrastructure Reliability Project. The meeting starts at 6:30 this evening at the Enfield Town Courthouse. Elsewhere in Tompkins County, the Family Reading Partnership is moving. Today marks the final day of operations at their current location in the Shops at Ithaca Mall. Their family play space, The Nook, is relocating down the hall to the former CJ Bank store, a move that'll double its size. A grand reopening is planned for July 7th. Executive Director Amber Smith says the old dressing room area will be converted to staff offices this fall with help from students in the BOCES Construction Trades Program. The City of Ithaca is restructuring the Fire Bureau. The Common Council last week authorized the creation of a deputy chief position to serve as fire marshal and emergency manager. Officials say the change will help reduce a backlog of more than 300 inspections and generate additional revenue without increasing staff levels. And bars and restaurants are staying open later. Here's WHCU's Joe Salzone.
21: Governor Kathy Hochul signed legislation Tuesday allowing for the sale of alcohol until 4 a.m. during the 2026 World Cup. The extended hours will begin tomorrow, lasting through July 20, with the global soccer tournament being played here in New York. Hochul says she wants everyone to be a part of the action. No ticket required. Joe Salzone, WHCU News.
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10: Today, partly sunny with thunderstorms possible, some with gusty winds and heavy rain. The 5-degree guarantee, 88. Tonight, scattered thunderstorms, low 65. And for Thursday, hot and humid with a few more thunderstorms, high 90. For your complete first 20 forecast, tune to WENY News. I'm Chief Meteorologist Joe Veras.
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0: This is Lee Habib, and this is Our American Stories, and we tell stories about everything here on this show, from the arts to sports, and from business to history, and everything in between, including your stories. 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They're some of our favorites. And up next, we bring you a story from Jean Bishop. It's the story of a loving family shattered by gruesome violence. Here's Jean Bishop.
1: I grew up in Oklahoma City with a mom and a dad and two sisters. I'm the middle child of three. I have an older sister, Jennifer, and a younger sister, Nancy, who's 5 years younger than me. And we had this kind of idyllic childhood, you know, nice neighborhood, great friends, great school. And so when we all grew up and ended up moving back to Chicago, where I was born, where my sisters and I were born, we all kind of stayed together as a close family. Nancy got married to the love of her life, Richard, at the age of 23. And they started right away trying to have kids. They wanted to have a big, happy family. Even though Nancy was the youngest of us three sisters, she was the first of us to get pregnant. She was the first who was going to be a mom. And when she announced the news of this to me and my elder sister, my mom and dad, we were all just over the moon with joy and happiness. We went out to dinner to celebrate the great news. We went to this Italian restaurant on Clark Street in Chicago, and I brought a little baby gift, a little baby sweater from a trip I'd just been on, and we ordered pasta, and we were laughing, and my parents were so thrilled. This would have been their first grandchild. This would have been my first little niece or nephew. It was a Saturday night, the night before Palm Sunday. We all hugged goodbye in the parking lot that night. My mom and dad went back to their big house in the suburbs. I went back to my apartment in Chicago, and Nancy and Richard went back to this townhouse they were living in Winnetka, Illinois. And Winnetka is the place I live now. It's one of the safest, most affluent communities in the country. When they walked through the door of their townhouse, the killer was waiting for them. He had used a glass cutter to break in the glass sliding door in the back because he knew that breaking the glass would have alerted the neighbors and they would have called the police. He had a .357 Magnum revolver. He pointed it at them. He handcuffed my brother-in-law, Richard. And Richard was this gentle giant. He was this 6'3", 230-pound, you know, former athlete. But he was completely disabled when he was handcuffed. He forced them down into the basement. They begged for their lives. Nancy and Richard both told him that she was pregnant, asked him not to hurt her. First, he put the gun to Richard's head, and he killed him execution style with one gunshot. And I can't describe how awful that must have been for Nancy, how surreal it must have been to see this man she loved and wanted to have a family with and grow old with just assassinated in that moment. So then the gun was turned on her. She covered up her own head with her hands just because of what she'd just seen and kind of huddled in a corner. The killer fired twice instead into her pregnant side and abdomen. And then he left her there to die. And when we got the coroner's report later, we saw that she lived for about 10 minutes after that. And the blood marks in the basement and the marks on her body showed what she did. She tried to call for help by banging on this metal shelf with a tool that was in the basement. She was too weak to stand. And so she was trying to make a noise that someone would hear. And I just imagine that at some point she must have known that no help was coming and that she was dying and that the darkness was kind of closing in around her and her baby was dying inside her. So she dragged herself by her elbows over to where Richard's body was. And before she died, she did this incredible thing that the police told us about later. She had drawn in her own blood on the floor next to Richard the shape of a heart and the letter U. Love you is how she used to sign her cards and letters to him. And when I learned that, I was with my mom, and my mom burst into tears. And she said, "It's true, isn't it? Love is stronger than death." And when I heard it, I thought, what but this incredible presence of God could explain the kind of serenity and love and luminous grace that could explain her being able to do those in her last moments. This young woman who knew she was dying, to have this be her last word on her life. And that changed everything for me. I was working at a big law firm at the time doing corporate law and doing a terrible job of it because I wasn't putting my heart into it. I didn't love it. It wasn't deeply meaningful to me. And I was cheating my employer as a result. I wasn't giving it my best. And I realized when Nancy died at age 25, 4 years younger than me, that life is short and it can be taken from us at any moment. And we have to spend our lives doing things that are deeply meaningful, that do require our whole heart, and that do some good for the world. And so I left the corporate firm to be a public defender within months. And it's a job that I've been doing ever since, a job that I still do. So after Nancy was killed, for 6 months, the crime went unsolved. No one could explain who would kill this happy young couple, with no enemies, with everything in the world to live for. And I was just stunned at the theories that were being floated, that maybe it was the drug runners that, you know, were trying to disguise drugs in the coffee warehouse where Richard worked, and maybe he saw something he shouldn't have seen and they killed him. Maybe it was some jealous ex-boyfriend of Nancy's. I mean, all these crazy things that didn't make any sense and that led to nowhere.
0: And you're listening to Jean Bishop and what a story she's telling us. When we come back, more of Jean Bishop's story here on Our American Stories. 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
23: I'm Nicole Murray with Your Money Now. Inflation accelerated in May as rising energy costs contributed to pain for consumers. The Bureau of Labor Statistics reports that the consumer price index rose at a seasonally adjusted 0.5% for the month, putting the annual inflation rate at 4.2%. Both numbers were in line with the Dow Jones consensus. Starbucks is weighing options for its Japanese business, including a stake sale. Bloomberg News reports that a stake sale might be valued at roughly $2.5 billion, possibly attracting interest from other industry players and private equity firms. Social Security's trustees report said the program is on track to become insolvent by the end of 2032, when beneficiaries would see their monthly checks cut by 22%. Social Security guarantees income to over 70 million Americans. Across the board, benefit cuts would significantly impact retirees, disabled workers, and survivors, especially amid rising living costs. Stocks are slightly lower as President Trump threatens Iran and inflation came in hot. That's Your Money Now.
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0: And we're back with Our American Stories and with Jean Bishop's story about her sister Nancy and her sister's husband Richard's tragic death. Let's return to more of Jean Bishop.
1: One day I got a phone call in my apartment from the local CBS reporter who wanted to know my reaction to the arrest in my sister's murder case. And I said, you know, what arrest? And he said, there's a teenage boy in custody in the Winnetka police station. And I was shocked. It was the last thing in the world I expected to find out that it was this skinny 16-year-old who lived a few blocks away from them that had been the one who killed them. He had bragged to his friends, and nobody believed him. They thought he was joking when he said that he had done it. Until one friend finally did believe him, because by this time the trail had grown so cold that the killer felt confident enough to show the gun to his friend, to show the handcuffs like the ones he'd used, to tell him in detail how he'd done it. And the friend wasn't going to turn him in at first, didn't turn him in. And then when he was afraid that this young man might kill again and that he'd be a kind of a accomplice to it if he do, finally walked into the Winnetka police station and turned him in. So the police had gotten a warrant, had gone to this young man's home, had found the gun under his bed, tested the ballistics, found it a perfect match to the bullets that killed my family members, found the glass cutter he'd used, found this notebook he kept about killing them with all the press clippings about the murders. We even found out that he had gone to Nancy and Richard's funeral. So he was arrested. He was held without bond in the Cook County Jail, and he went to trial about a year later. And he took the stand and denied the crime. He tried to blame it on someone else, said he hadn't done it, that a friend of his had come to his door the night of the murder and knocked on it and handed him the gun and said, here, hide this. I just killed two people with it. The jury didn't buy it. It contradicted all the physical evidence. It contradicted the details of the crime scene. Only he would have known about his own confessions to the crime. And so they found him guilty. And when he was sentenced, he got the mandatory sentence that you got at that time in the state of Illinois for a multiple homicide. And that's life in prison without the possibility of parole. And when he got that sentence, my mom was

directly to him. I didn't tell him. It was a forgiveness in my own mind and heart just to unchain myself from him. And it was a forgiveness that wasn't really supposed to be about him or for him in any way. It was really for God, because my faith teaches me that we have to forgive as we've been forgiven. And it was for Nancy because I knew her. She was generous and loving and kind and funny and warm. And she loved life. She loved people. She was carrying life in her body when she was killed. So that's when I decided to work in her memory against gun violence, against the death penalty, against anything that shed more blood. And I forgave for me because of this saying I love. I write about it in my book, that hating another person's like drinking poison and expecting that other person to die. And I knew that if I harbored bitterness in my heart towards him, it wouldn't affect him at all. In fact, he might even want my hate, but it would eat me alive. And so I vowed not to do that. So he was sentenced to life. He was taken to Menard Prison, this dungeon-like fortress in downstate Illinois. And for 20 years, I went on my way, not thinking of him at all, but just trying to live my life in a way that honored God and this gift of life that I still had been given, and that honored Nancy and her memory. So I did a lot of speaking against the death penalty all over the country and the world from my perspective as a murder victim's family member. In the course of doing that, I met this law professor named Mark Osler. Mark Osler is, like me, a really unlikely opponent of the death penalty. He is a former prosecutor who doesn't believe in it. And he had written a book about faith and the death penalty, and I met him at this conference down in Atlanta, Georgia, at Martin Luther King Jr.'s church, Ebenezer Baptist. And he gave me his book, and later he gave me another one chapter written by a colleague of his from where he used to teach. And this chapter is written by Randall O'Brien. So Randall's this guy who grew up in Macomb, Mississippi, veteran of the Army in Vietnam, first a teacher of religion at Baylor, and then a college university president in Tennessee. And he wrote this chapter about forgiveness, which I was really interested in. And in that chapter, he wrote this, that no Christian man or woman is relieved of the obligation to work to reconcile with those who've wronged them. And when I read that sentence, I was so affronted. I was just completely indignant. And I thought, you're telling me that even though this killer of my sister is not sorry and hasn't apologized and shown no remorse whatsoever, that it's my job to walk out to him, hand outstretched, and say, let's make peace, you and I. And I was so angry that I actually called Mark Osler to yell at him for giving me this book. And he said, you know, don't be mad at me, I didn't write this. Call the author. Call Randall O'Brien. Tell him what you think. And so I did. I called the president of Carson Newman University, and I left a message that Jean Bishop wanted to speak to him. And I thought, oh gosh, he'll never call me back. I'm this stranger calling out of the blue. But he did. I was sitting in my car waiting to pick up someone from O'Hare Airport. It was one of those freezing cold Chicago nights, and the snow is swirling around and the heater's on full blast. And I get this phone call from this guy who sounds just like Jimmy Carter. It's Jean Bishop. And it was Randall. And I told him this story about my sister and the murder and this unrepentant murderer and this thing he'd written that so, you know, upset me. And I said to him, you know, what reconciling with this remorseless person, like what would this even look like? And he said it would look like Jesus on the cross. And I know that I'm speaking to an audience of, you know, people of many faiths or maybe no faith at all, but my Christian faith is how I was raised. And so I know what he meant by that when he said that. The Gospels record that when Jesus was dying, being crucified by people who are not sorry, who haven't apologized to him, who showed no remorse, that he was praying for them, that he said, Father, forgive them. Forgive them. They don't know what they're doing. And I was so convicted in that moment because I'd never once prayed for this young man who killed

0: my family members. I'd never even said his name. I went through my life saying Nancy and Richard's name because I wanted their names to live and the name of this killer to die. And I realized that if I were going to pray for this young man, I needed to say his name, because you kind of make him a non-person by not saying it. So the first thing I did when I started praying for him is to say his name. It's David Biro. David Biro. He is a child of God. My faith teaches me that God loves him every bit as much as God loves me, and that I'm as flawed and fallen as he is, and as in need of grace.
1: 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What words to try and live by? Not easy. Hating that other person is like drinking poison and expecting the other person to die. This idea of how to reconcile with a remorseless person, how to forgive, how to not carry hate in our heart. More of Gene Bishop's story here on Our American Stories.
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11: 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I tell pretty much everybody about them. All the parts your car will ever
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13: It's Matt Aceto. Ithaca is encouraging active use of properties. A proposed change to the city code would require annual inspections of empty buildings. Ithaca is also considering creating a vacant building registry. Officials say a similar successful model is already in place in Auburn. Ithaca's Common Council will talk all about that proposal tonight at 6. And a public service change is coming to Tompkins County. Beginning June 23rd, the Sheriff's Office will no longer accept unused or unwanted medications. Sheriff Derek Osborne says the change is due to circumstances beyond their control, and his office will still participate in federal drug take-back programs each year in the spring and fall. Local news matters. In Ithaca, I'm Matt Aceto.
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14: Today, partly sunny, hot and humid with a chance for thunderstorms. The 5-degree guarantee, 88. Tonight, partly cloudy and muggy. A thunderstorm is possible, low 65. And for Thursday, hazy, hot and humid with a few thunderstorms, high 90. For a complete first 20 forecast, tune to WENY News. I'm Chief Meteorologist Joe Veras.
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15: ABC News, I'm Sherry Preston. The U.S. launching airstrikes against Iran and Tehran firing back at U.S. allies in the region.
16: It's not clear what the president is going to do. Those strikes. that were in response to the Iranians taking down that Apache helicopter were said to be proportional. That was according to U.S. officials. They said it was a proportional response to unjustified Iranian aggression. But now today, the president in a social media post indicating that there could be more to come, saying now they will have the price to pay. But he says that is because the Iranians have taken too long to negotiate.
15: ABC's Karen Travers at the White House. Rising gas prices pushing inflation to their highest level in 3 years. Overall, prices up 4.2% in May from a year ago and 0.5% higher than a month ago. Bill Gates on Capitol Hill right now speaking before a congressional panel investigating the Jeffrey Epstein. He calls his meeting with Epstein a grave error in judgment. This is ABC News.
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1: And we return to Our American Stories, and you've been listening to Gene Bishop's remarkable journey of forgiveness. Let's return to Gene and the remaining parts of this remarkable story.
0: What I'd done all those years is built this very convenient wall between me and him. And on one side of the wall was him, and you're the evil murderer. And the other side was me, the good, innocent victim's family member. And I saw that God breaks down that wall, and that instead of trying to shut him away, I should try to bring him back, to bring him back into community, into fellowship, into the grace of God. So I wrote him a letter, and I said in that letter, I forgave you a long time ago, and I never told you, and that was wrong, and I'm sorry. And I've waited all these years for you to apologize to me. I'm going to go first. I am sorry. And if you want me to come see you, I will. And I mailed that letter not knowing how he'd react. I put it in the mailbox to Pontiac Prison where he was at that time. And I pictured him getting it and maybe crumpling it up and throwing it away or showing it to his cellmate and having a good laugh of it, you know, over it, over this woman and her lofty words about forgiveness. Or maybe getting back some, you know, smarmy, ingratiating, letter trying to manipulate in some way. And so the last thing in the world I expected was to get a very thick envelope a few weeks later in my mailbox at the public defender's office with his name, Bureau, up in the left-hand corner and the return address. And for 2 days I couldn't open it. I was just afraid to see what it would be. And so I asked Mark Osler to open it instead and read it to me. And when he did, he said, it's good. And he read me out the whole letter, and it started like this. You and your family waited so long to hear this. I am guilty. I did kill your family members, and I'm so sorry. If I could take it back, I would. And in the next 15 pages front and back in this letter, he traced his whole trajectory over those 20-plus years of how he'd gone from, you know, trying to get away with the crime to getting to prison and seeing the people around him and realizing that he didn't want to be like them. And yet he was, that he'd done this terrible thing, that he deserved to be there. When he'd see the news on TV of some horrific crime, like a baby being murdered or an old woman being raped, he'd think instinctively, oh, that person's an animal that did that. And then he thought, wait a second, that's me. I shot a pregnant woman in the stomach. He started reading. He started self-teaching. He had a friend who had come to visit him, and then one day she just vanished. Never wrote him again, never called him again, never came to see him, never answered his letters to her. And he started just wondering why, you know, was it something he had done? Was it something that happened to her? And then he started having great empathy for my family, thinking, gosh, I bet the Bishop family wishes they knew why. Like, why had I done this to them? Why did I kill their family members? And so he became very remorseful and wanted to reach out to me, but didn't want to do that unbidden because he was afraid of how that would traumatize me or my family if we didn't want to see that name Bureau on an envelope to us. So the minute I had written to him, he started writing back. And I did go to see him. I'm seeing him still. It has been incredibly healing to hear about Nancy's last moments, to learn about things I didn't know. One thing I learned that I loved was this. Nancy was kind of like the chatty, talky one, and Richard was like the strong, silent type. And so I imagine that as they were talking to the person who killed them, begging for their lives, that she would have been the one doing the talking. But what David Bureau told me is it wasn't her, it was Richard. That from the moment he saw a gun pointed at his wife and child, he never stopped begging, finding ways, trying to find any way that she would be let go, that he would stay behind, and that she would be let go and be able to live. And it was incredibly healing to speak to David because I got to have this one-on-one victim impact statement that I never got to do. When he was sentenced to life without parole, he didn't have these aggravation and mitigation proceedings that you usually have in a court case because the sentence was mandatory. So we never got to do a statement that we could read out in court about how his actions had hurt us, had hurt everyone who loved Nancy and Richard, my mom, my dad, my older sister, Nancy's neighbors, her coworkers, her classmates, everyone who loved them. And when I talk about Nancy to him, this kind of shadow comes across his face. He told me once, he said, the more I get to know her through you, the worse I feel about what I did. And that's the only justice he can give me. He can't bring Nancy back or her baby or her husband, but he can do what he's done, which is to grasp the enormity of what he did and to feel great shame and remorse for it and to do everything he can now to live a quiet life in the prison where he's doing life. Because I told him that it's his job now to do every bit of good in the world that she can no longer do. So I sing in a choir at my church. And one day one of my choir members asked me, Jean, what is it like to go and see the person who killed your family members? What is it like to shake the hand that held that gun? And I told her, it's like frozen earth that used to be hard and barren where nothing would grow, becoming soft and moist where green shoots are springing up and life is coming out of the ground that used to be so barren. That's what it feels like. I feel like my heart had been frozen. And now it's a place where so many things can grow. This love, this forgiveness, this mercy, this reconciliation. It's so healing. It's so helpful. And it isn't just for me. It's for everyone. It's for everyone within the sound of my voice. Whether it's the coworker who undermined you or the business partner who betrayed you, the family member that wounded you and abused you, the neighbor, the friend, you name it. We've none of us gotten through this life unscathed. Every single one of us has something that we have to forgive. And every one of us, I think, knows what it's like also to go to another and say, I am so sorry. I can't believe I did that. I'm so ashamed of it. And I apologize. Will you take me back? Will you let me back in? That's what I've learned from this tragedy, from the loss of my sister and from that message of love that she wrote in those last moments, that love is greater than our woundedness. Love is greater than hate or bitterness or vengeance. And love is the way out of this hurt that we're in.
1: Love is greater than our woundedness. It's the way out of the hurt we're in. You're listening to Jean Bishop. on forgiving her sister's murderer. Her book, Change of Heart, Justice, Mercy, and Making Peace with My Sister's Killer, is available on Amazon. Again, the book is Change of Heart. Go to Amazon, get it, pass it to everyone you know. And by the way, what I loved about this piece is she wasn't asking that he not serve his time. And for anyone who's had a family member that was a victim of a crime, people need to be in jail and pay the price for what they did. But this beautiful way of dealing with it in the interpersonal level and through the reconciliation model, well, it's simply beautiful. Jean Bishop's story, her sister's story, and her sister's husband's story, and David Bureau's story, too, here on Our American Stories.

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2: If you go back to 2024, 75% of the vote nationwide in our presidential election, nationwide, was in within 3 hours, and it's taken California a week. Every single state in 24, except California, had counted more than 75% of the vote after 2 days. California took five. California got to 90% of the vote after 11 days after the presidential election. One House race in California, final vote margin was less than 200 votes, was called 29 days after the election. 11 days from Election Day this year would be Saturday, June 13th. So there would be final calls in California sometime this week.
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3: To explore Puget Sound, giving it its name in the process, the Hudson Bay Company had been active in the area for years, establishing trade and putting down roots. However, the Americans had the Lewis and Clark Corps of Discovery exploration to point to, and the subsequent setting up of trading posts and forts. A decade before Lewis and Clark reached the Pacific, Thomas Gray, sailing from Boston, had explored and named the Columbia River. This whole idea also of manifest destiny, that the United States not only would expand, but was meant to expand to the Pacific, bolstered the voices calling for the Oregon Territory to become officially American territory. Britain and the United States had already agreed to set their borders from Minnesota to the Rocky Mountains along the 49th parallel. Why not, moderate American voices asked, agree to just keep the same line all the way to the Pacific? This would also conveniently give the United States Puget Sound, which would be America's first good deep water harbor on the Pacific. But no, the Hudson Bay Company also recognized the value of Puget Sound. The 49th parallel was too far to the north for their plans. However, by 1843, so many American families had moved west along the Oregon Trail and begun settling in the Oregon Territory that they set up a provisional government to keep the territory in order. Possession's nine-tenths of the law, right? As the debate wore on, some American voices clamored that a border on the 49th parallel wasn't not enough land anyway. President James K. Polk won his 1845 election on the slogan, 5440 or fight. In other words, he called for a border that went up to 54 degrees 40 minutes, which would extend the United States border all the way north to Alaska or thereabouts. or else. However, once he was in office, and by a slim margin of votes, President Polk wasn't really feeling the fight part of his slogan anymore. So the conflict, when it came, was not at the dictates of Washington, D.C. In 1846, Britain and the United States signed the Treaty of Oregon in London. This treaty finally positioned the border between the two nations on the 49th parallel from the Rocky Mountains west until it hit the water. Then the line would swing south through the middle of the channel, which separates the continent from Vancouver Island. So they thought the problem was solved. Except that this treaty did not specify which channel the border should pass through when it swung south. Harrow Strait near Vancouver Island or Rosario Strait near the mainland. And the San Juan Islands lay between those two straits. So naturally, both Britain and the United States claimed them as their rightful property and began trying to establish their claims through action. The Hudson Bay Company at Fort Victoria, which was only 7 miles from San Juan Island, has set up salmon curing stations on the island. When the United States claimed the island, the HBC upped its game and established the Bellevue Sheep Farm as well. American settlers, all 18 of them, established their own claims, settling in and building homes right in the middle of the sheep grazing land. The settlers were confident that the U.S. government would recognize their claims, while the British were equally sure that these new residents were just squatters. Finally, on June 15, 1859, came the incident. An American resident of San Juan Island, Lyman Cutler, found a British company pig in his garden. He shot and killed it. This didn't go over well. The British authorities threatened to evict all of the Americans from the island except Cutler, whom they wanted to arrest. The Americans dug in their heels and refused to move, but they sent messages to the American authority in the territory, Brigadier General William S. Harney. He sent a company of 64 infantrymen under Captain George E. Pickett, who would later be a well-known name in the American Civil War. Pickett encamped his men just north of the British sheep farm. Word of the situation reached Vancouver Island and the ears of the British governor, James Douglas. In response, Douglas sent Captain Jeffrey Phipps Horn and his 31-gun steam frigate, the HMS Tribune, to San Juan Island. They were ordered to get rid of Pickett without bloodshed, if possible. The Tribune was soon followed by the HMS Satellite with her 21 guns and the HMS Plumper with her 10, plus 46 Royal Marines and 15 Royal Engineers. Faced with almost one ship gun for each of his men, Pickett still refused to withdraw. He did, however, request reinforcements. In the meantime, the British did not take aggressive action, waiting for the commander of the British naval forces in the Pacific, Rear Admiral R. Lambert Baines, to arrive. Now, I don't know anything else about Admiral Baines, but I think his reaction to the situation speaks well of him. Baines was appalled and advised Douglas that he would not involve two great nations in a war over a squabble about a pig. Now, on the island, Pickett received his reinforcements, 171 men and a replacement commander in the form of Lieutenant Colonel Silas Casey. Casey tried to parley with Baines, but after Baines refused to leave his ship, or maybe it was after seeing the 84 guns on Baines' ship, Casey also sent word asking for more reinforcements. So by the end of the month, 461 Americans were encamped in the woods just north of the sheep farm, and there they waited. And the British also waited, drilling and firing their guns into the island's bluffs. Now, among all the absurdities of this situation, officers on both sides attended church together on the Satellite and socialized. Now, at last, the story of this conflict reached Washington, D.C., and the then-president, James Buchanan. He hurriedly dispatched General Winfield Scott, a veteran of the War of 1812 and also a veteran of calming down border disputes. In the end, both parties agreed to withdraw their reinforcements, Britain and the United States would share San Juan Island in a joint occupation until the matter was finally resolved. The Americans would leave one company of soldiers on the island, and the British would keep one warship in Griffin Bay. Now, this temporary solution worked, though with one thing and another keeping the decision makers occupied, including our Civil War. The temporary solution dragged on for 12 years. In 1871, Britain and the United States agreed to let Kaiser Wilhelm I of Germany arbitrate their dispute. He gave the project to a three-man commission who met on the subject in Geneva for nearly a year. They ruled in favor of the United States. This set the final boundary between the U.S. and British, now Canadian, territory. And so, the Pig War ended. A war in which the only casualty was a pig, and in which diplomacy finally triumphed.
4: And a terrific job on the production by Monty Montgomery. And a special thanks to Anne Claire for telling us what is a seemingly humorous but important point to make about border disputes and how they change and borders have been battled over for centuries over big and small things, even a pig. And by the way, if you have stories, history stories yourself, send them to OurAmericanStories.com. So many of you are actually closet historians or are actually history teachers. Send them in. Send them to OurAmericanStories.com. The story of a battle over a pig that almost led to a war here on Our American Stories.
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13: Firm weather watcher forecast. 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
14: Hot and humid on Wednesday. Scattered showers and thunderstorms are expected with a 5-degree guarantee of 88. Warm and humid conditions continue tonight with scattered showers and thunderstorms possible. Low of 66. For your complete first warning forecast, tune in to WENY News. I'm meteorologist Catherine Schwamm.
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16: 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President Trump at the White House hopes for a reduction in interest rates anytime soon. Maybe dash.

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3: I'm Dan Loney with Your Money Now. The aluminum rolling plant in upstate New York supplying Ford and other automakers will restart Wednesday, 9 months after a fire caused it to shut down and lead to a supply crisis in the industry. The Novelis plant, which services about a dozen automakers, saw the biggest impact for Ford, which delivers its F-150 pickup truck aluminum from that facility. Around 2,000 hospitality workers at Los Angeles' SoFi Stadium reached a deal late yesterday to avoid a strike ahead of the World Cup. The deal for the Legends Global Union includes a pay boost to the lowest paid workers to $40 an hour from $28. Those workers can also strike if they feel threatened by federal immigration officials. The markets are lower across the board, with the Dow Industrial Average down right around 500 points, and the NASDAQ is off about 200. And that is Your Money Now.
4: I know that hiring can be challenging. You sort through tons of resumes and you get too many so-so applicants. You're just waiting for someone to match your role perfectly. Well, now, there's a place where you can meet them fast.

0: Markley, Van Camp, and Robbins Show. Jamie Markley, David Van Camp, Scott Robbins. And now, the five stories we're watching today.
1: One, two, three. All right, number five, the Democrats in Maine have nominated a Nazi named Graham Plattner to be their Senate candidate. How do you like that?
2: That's fantastic.
1: I want somebody to ask one of these commentators who's supporting him, hey, what about all those years that you said that Donald Trump was sending secret hand signals to white supremacists because he used the OK sign?
3: Well, he knew what the OK sign was. Graham Plattner didn't know he got a Nazi tattoo.
2: See, there you go.
1: Number four, Carmelo Anthony sentenced to 35 years in prison for murdering Austin Metcalf at a high school track meet in North Texas.

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3: ABC News, I'm Chuck Sievertson. The U.S. and Iran trading air attacks after President Trump ordered a response to the downing of a U.S. Army helicopter, telling reporters at the White House the U.S. will attack Iran again today.
4: Well, we're going to be attacking them, very hard.
5: You're resuming bombing?
4: We are. Based on the helicopter, I guess we have the right to do that.
3: The U.S. says all Iranian missiles aimed at U.S. military bases were shot down. Hopes for a reduction in interest rates may be dashed with this morning's latest consumer price index. In the 12 months leading up to May, consumer prices, with food and energy included, rose 4.2%. ABC's Jim Ryan.
6: Moody's Analytics says the average American household has pumped an extra $510 into the family car since the start of the Iran war.
3: U.S. oil prices have been rising today. Microsoft co-founder Bill Gates voluntarily appeared for an interview today with the House committee investigating Jeffrey Epstein. This is ABC News.
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8: It's Matt Aceto. It'll be a busy night for Enfield's town board. The group will discuss cryptocurrency mining and data centers. Lawmakers will also talk about the Finger Lakes Area Infrastructure Reliability Project. The meeting starts at 6:30 this evening at the Enfield Town Courthouse. Elsewhere in Tompkins County, the Family Reading Partnership is moving. Today marks the final day of operations at their current location in the Shops at Ithaca Mall. Their family play space, The Nook, is relocating down the hall to the former CJ Bank store, a move that'll double its size. A grand reopening is planned for July 7th. Executive Director Amber Smith says the old dressing room area will be converted to staff offices this fall with help from students in the BOCES Construction Trades Program. The city of Ithaca is restructuring the fire bureau. The Common Council last week authorized the creation of a deputy chief position to serve as fire marshal and emergency manager. Officials say the change will help reduce a backlog of more than 300 inspections and generate additional revenue without increasing staff levels. And bars and restaurants are staying open later. Here's WHCU's Joe Salzone.
9: Governor Kathy Hochul signed legislation Tuesday allowing for the sale of alcohol until 4 a.m. during the 2026 World Cup. The extended hours will begin tomorrow, lasting through July 20, with the global soccer tournament being played here in New York. Hochul says she wants everyone to be a part of the action. No ticket required. Joe Salzone, WHCU News.
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10: Hot and humid on Wednesday. Scattered showers and thunderstorms are expected with a 5-degree guarantee of 88. Warm and humid conditions continue tonight with scattered showers and thunderstorms possible. Low 66. For your complete first warning forecast, tune in to WENY News. I'm meteorologist Catherine Schwam.
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3: I'm Dan Loney with Your Money Now. Southern-themed restaurant chain Cracker Barrel beat quarterly projections and raised its full-year guidance. In the quarter, it posted 29 cents per share profit and revenue of $797.4 million. Projections were actually for a loss of 48 cents a share on $776 million of revenue. Shares of Cracker Barrel are up 22% today. The kickoff of the World Cup is tomorrow, and some projections will make it the most bet-on sporting event ever. Analysts at McCary believe that the global betting could top $50 billion, and that would be a jump from $35 billion for the 2022 World Cup. Paramount Skydance Warner Brothers deal is under scrutiny by the European Union, and a decision on whether to approve it is due by July 14th. Part of the concern is the fact that the deal is backed by several sovereign wealth funds in the Middle East. Wall Street stocks lower across the board. The Dow Industrial is down more than 500 points. The Nasdaq is off more than 200. And that is Your Money Now.
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3: 1, 2, 3, 4, 5.
4: Number 5, Democrats in Maine have nominated a Nazi named Graham Plattner, a.k.a. the Oyster Fuhrer, to be their Senate candidate. Number 4, Carmelo Anthony sentenced to 35 years in prison for murdering Austin Metcalf at a high school track meet in North Texas. Number 3, President Trump says the bombing of Iran is about to resume. He said, hey, I'm just letting you know in case you're away from a television for a little while. Number 2, it's kind of interesting. There was a story that I read the other day that the Strait of Hormuz is leaking, leaking oil, rather. And the point is that there are people who are actually getting oil out through the Strait of Hormuz. It's not leaking, like, physically. It's more just like they're turning transponders off of boats and getting around everybody. Mm. And while the president has sort of confirmed that in a way, he said millions of barrels of oil are out of Iran every night. He goes, I'm going to tell you, we're doing it. I'm going to tell you because they just figured it out. Iran did. So now they figured it out. I can tell you it was very hard for me. I wanted to say it so badly. That's a quote.
5: But yes, Trump, sir.
4: We're taking the oil.
6: They made him look like big whales. They were going through and they were mystified by it.
4: And then number 1, well, bad news here. Inflation rose 4.2% year over year last month, the highest in 3 years, and in line with expectations, mostly driven by the cost of energy. Those

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1: ABC News, I'm Chuck Sievertson. President Trump, in his response to the latest inflation report showing the highest consumer price hikes in 3 years, seems to announce that the U.S. has been seizing Iranian oil, telling reporters at the White House.
2: I love the inflation. You know why? Because as soon as this war is over, you know, I can say it now, something you didn't know. Do you know we've been taking out millions of barrels of oil? Nobody knows it. You know who doesn't know about it? Iran until right now.
1: New air attacks between Iran and the U.S. after President Trump ordered a response to the downing of a U.S. Army helicopter. Trump indicating there'll be more attacks today because Iran's negotiating too slowly. President Trump has signed an immigration enforcement bill into law with a few years of funding for ICE. Microsoft co-founder Bill Gates voluntarily appeared for an interview today with the House Oversight Committee investigating Jeffrey Epstein. This is ABC News.
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4: It's Matt Aceto. It'll be a busy night for Enfield's town board. The group will discuss cryptocurrency mining and data centers. Lawmakers will also talk about the Finger Lakes Area Infrastructure Reliability Project. The meeting starts at 6:30 this evening at the Enfield Town Courthouse. Elsewhere in Tompkins County, the Family Reading Partnership is moving. Today marks the final day of operations at their current location in the Shops at Ithaca Mall. Their family play space, The Nook, is relocating down the hall to the former CJ Bank store, a move that'll double its size. A grand reopening is planned for July 7th. Executive Director Amber Smith says the old dressing room area will be converted to staff offices this fall with help from students in the BOCES Construction Trades Program. The city of Ithaca is restructuring the fire bureau. The Common Council last week authorized the creation of a deputy chief position to serve as fire marshal and emergency manager. Officials say the change will help reduce a backlog of more than 300 inspections and generate additional revenue without increasing staff levels. And bars and restaurants are staying open later. Here's WHCU's Joe Salzone.
5: Governor Kathy Hochul signed legislation Tuesday allowing for the sale of alcohol until 4 a.m. during the 2026 World Cup. The extended hours will begin tomorrow, lasting through July 20, with the global soccer tournament being played here in New York. Hochul says she wants everyone to be a part of the action. No ticket required. Joe Salzone, WHCU News.
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6: Hot and humid with scattered showers and thunderstorms Wednesday and a high of 88. Warm and humid tonight with scattered showers and thunderstorms. Temperatures fall back to the mid-60s, upper 80s Thursday with humidity sticking around and scattered thunderstorms possible. For your complete first warning forecast, tune in to WENY News. I'm meteorologist Catherine Schwong.
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10: The Mark the Van Camp and Robin Show. I'm Jamie Markley, the Gen Xer, the Millennial, David Van Camp, and the Boomer. Sorry, the sexy Boomer,
11: thank
10: Scott
11: you.
10: Robin.
11: Mm-hmm.
10: Had to get that in there.
11: Yep.
10: If you ever wondered how does Legacy News take a troubling story and soft sell it? ABC on Graham Plattner. In Maine.
12: His path to the nomination, though, complicated by a string of recent controversies and his past, including sexually explicit text messages he acknowledged sending to up to 6 women when he was first married in 2023. The New York...
10: Alleged 12, but whatever.
12: The New York Times also speaking to several of Plattner's ex-girlfriends who described, quote-unquote, unsettling behavior. One even saying that he was physical, which Plattner denies.
10: He denies it.
11: Oh, okay. Yeah, so it's not true.
10: Okay, got it. Yeah.
12: There are also questions about a Nazi symbol tattooed on his chest, which Plattner said he did not know the significance of. And
10: he didn't know.
13: But what did he think it was? Has anybody asked that?
10: Well, there were other people who said he absolutely knew who it was
13: but
10: because he came to the campaign and said, I got a troubling tattoo.
13: If you're going to say that, what did you think it was?
11: And he also referred to it by its name. I mean.

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0: The Markley, Van Camp, and Robbins Show. You know, a lot of people talk about the weight loss injections because the results look dramatic. 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
1: President Trump talking about getting oil out from Iran because he's ready to just take it, and apparently we already have. Here he is.
3: I can say it now, something you didn't know. Do you know we've been taking out millions of barrels of oil? Nobody knows it. You know who doesn't know about it? Iran until right now. We took out the other night 22 ships. Late at night with no lights, because they don't have any radar, because we blasted the crap out of it. We took that. That's why oil's $85 a barrel.
0: We blasted the crap out of it.
1: They don't have radar? They can't. They really can't see it too much. And so, yeah, late at night, no lights. We're taking 22 boats filled with oil.
0: There will never be another one like him.
1: No.
2: No.
0: No. I mean, you look to the future. It could be JD. It could be Rubio. I just can't picture. They don't know until now.
1: Yeah.
2: Nobody's as wild. No.
0: Man, oh, man.
2: Mm-hmm.
0: So where do you think this is? Are we going like months and months and months? Or do you think a deal is actually going to get done before the 4th of July?
1: Oof. No, I don't see it.
2: No, me either.
0: Okay. All right.
2: How about you?
0: I'm hopeful, man.
2: I'm hopeful, too.
0: But I am starting to feel a little bit like Charlie Brown in the football. Lucy's holding it there. I'm like, see, I think we're onto something here, but who knows? All right, we got to get to Nimrod.
4: When the going gets tough.
5: Damn it, this is too hard.
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5: I love the poorly educated.
0: All right. Nimrod's in the News. We go to Florida, where 59-year-old Annette Nichols was arrested after she was caught stealing $300 worth of banana chips from a grocery store.
2: Banana chips?
0: Yeah, each

0: packet cost $6.49. But the thing is, Annette didn't steal them all at once. According to the cops, she has been coming into the store over the past few weeks and swiping the same banana chips every time. They say she's done it at least six times.
1: Wow.
0: Wow.
1: Likes banana chips.
0: But she's doing many to get to the $300 mark. There are other locations involved as well.
1: Oh.
0: She would go through self-checkout, scan one or two, and leave the rest without paying. When she was caught, she had 13 bags of banana chips in her car, allegedly from multiple public store locations.
2: Huh.
0: One store manager would limit how many bags they put out at one time, knowing someone's stealing the banana chips. What is the deal with you and the banana chips? 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
9: Hot and humid on Wednesday. Scattered showers and thunderstorms are expected with a 5-degree guarantee of 88. Warm and humid conditions continue tonight with scattered showers and thunderstorms possible. Low 66. For your complete first warning forecast, tune in to WENY News. I'm meteorologist Catherine Schwamm.
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10: From ABC News, I'm Chuck Sievertson. I love the inflation, says President Trump in his response to reporters' questions at the White House about the latest consumer price index showing the highest price hikes in 3 years. And he seems to announce that the U.S. has been seizing Iranian oil.
11: I love the inflation. You know why? Because as soon as this war is over, you know, I can say it now, something you didn't know. Do you know we've been taking out millions of barrels of oil? Nobody knows it. You know who doesn't know about it? Iran, until right now.
10: Hopes for a reduction in interest rates may be dashed with the new inflation report. Analyst Steve Cates said Bankrate doesn't see rising prices as short term.
12: I think that we may start to settle, you know, into a bit of a high level, higher for longer here. So I don't think that we're necessarily going to keep accelerating at this pace, but we're going to have inflation that's elevated for the duration of this conflict.
10: Meaning the Iran war, new air attacks between Iran and the U.S. after President Trump ordered a response to the downing of a U.S. Army helicopter. And Trump at the White House indicating to reporters the new attacks are also because Iran's negotiating too slowly. ABC News White House correspondent Karen Travers.
13: To hear it from the president, everything is ready to go. It just needs final sign-off. But that, of course, has been very elusive at this point, and it is still not entirely clear that these complicated issues of the highly enriched uranium, the control of the Strait of Hormuz, and Iran's demand of unfreezing of some of their assets and lifting of sanctions has actually been resolved.
10: Speaker Mike Johnson, House Speaker Johnson, says he talked with President Trump ahead of a Friday deadline to reauthorize a law that allows warrantless wiretapping of foreigners overseas. Democrats and some Republicans threaten to withhold support unless the president chooses someone other than Trump loyalist Bill Pulte to be acting director of national intelligence.

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1: I'm Dan Loney with Your Money Now. Senator Elizabeth Warren has asked the SEC to delay the SpaceX IPO set for Friday. She believes that the agency needs to review several issues, including SpaceX's valuation. In her letter to SEC Chair Paul Atkins, Warren said she had concerns that investors would be put at risk. The CPI report showed inflation and prices up 0.5% in May. The year-over-year headline number was up 4.2%, which is the hottest since April of 2023. The core number was up 2.9% from a year ago. That matched expectations. Inside the numbers, both owner's equivalent rent and new car prices both declined in the month. Mortgage activity, specifically refinancing mortgages, surged last week, with total volume up 11%, despite a slight uptick in rates. The markets are lower across the board. The Dow Industrial Average is down more than 700 points, and the NASDAQ is off more than 400. That's Your Money Now.
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2: ABC News, I'm Chuck Siebertson. I love the inflation, says President Trump. To reporters at the White House asking about the latest consumer price index showing the highest price hikes in 3 years. He seems to announce that the U.S. was seizing Iranian oil.
3: I love the inflation. You know why? Because as soon as this war is over, you know, I can say it now, something you didn't know. Do you know we've been taking out millions of barrels of oil?
2: Hopes for a reduction in interest rates may be dashed with the inflation report. New air attacks between Iran and the U.S. after President Trump ordered a response to the downing of a U.S. Army helicopter. Trump indicating more attacks today will be for Iran negotiating too slowly. There have been 115 confirmed deaths from Ebola in the Democratic Republic of Congo. Federal law enforcers served a search warrant today at the Southern California aerospace plant where a chemical tank overheated last month, forcing thousands to evacuate. This is ABC News.
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5: I'm Matthew Adams. Two Ithaca College alums have been recognized as the best among their peers. Class of 2021's Ali Louis Borsky won Best Featured Actor in a Musical at the 79th Annual Tony Awards on Sunday. Borsky took home the hardware for his portrayal of David in the Lost Boys musical. Larry Hirshhorn, a class of 1980 grad, is a co-producer of the show Liberation, which received the honor for Best Play. Students in the Ithaca City School District are excelling in the classroom. Dr. Lavelle Brown is superintendent.
6: Our student achievement data is in many ways, is skyrocketing. We're doing very well across the metrics that we track.
5: He says two subjects are receiving special attention.
6: We've had an increased focus on literacy and mathematics the past few years, and thanks to amazing educators, a very talented staff, we have some literacy and math programs in place that are enhancing what we offer and what we do with our young people. Our local assessment data is up.
5: Brown adds more students are taking advanced level courses. It'll be a busy night for Enfield's town board.
7: The group will discuss cryptocurrency mining and data centers. Lawmakers will also talk about the Finger Lakes Area Infrastructure Reliability Project. The meeting starts at 6:30 this evening at the Enfield Town Courthouse. Matt Aceto, WHCU News.
5: And Wegmans is temporarily pulling a product from its shelves. The grocery chain says it's working on new recipes for its store brand ranch and light ranch salad dressings. Officials say the move is part of a broader effort to remove artificial colors and flavors from products. Creamy ranch will reportedly return to stores in August, while light ranch is expected to be back by the end of the year. I'm Matthew Adams.
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8: Hot and humid on Wednesday. Scattered showers and thunderstorms are expected with a 5-degree guarantee of 88. Warm and humid conditions continue tonight with scattered showers and thunderstorms possible. Low of 66. For your complete first warning forecast, tune in to WENY News. I'm meteorologist Catherine Schwamm.
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0: The Mark McVay Camp and Robin Show. And I know there's heat wave in a lot of parts of the country. 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Mm. Sometimes it may not be the heat, it might be your mattress. 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
0: Hip, hip.
1: It's like
2: I mangled that one.
1: You brought a badminton racket to the plate with you.
2: Wow. It was like, if you ever look like the words are marching.
0: News update, David Van Camp.
1: Sorry. The news update is that Scott is not having.
0: That's good. He's fine.
2: Wow.
0: Yes, all right. Fine. Oh, we got to get to Nimrod's. It's a quick one.
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4: I love the poorly educated.
0: All right, real quick. Nimrod's in the news. This was at one of the biggest waterfalls in the world, 262 feet drop.
2: Yeah.
0: Tourist dropped his phone in the water not far from the fall. He goes in after his cell phone.
2: Oh,
0: almost got swept in. He got rescued just in time.
2: Dang.
0: That's Nimrod's in the news.
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12: Hot and humid with scattered showers and thunderstorms Wednesday and a high of 88. Warm and humid tonight with scattered showers and thunderstorms. Temperatures fall back to the mid-60s, upper 80s Thursday with humidity sticking around and scattered thunderstorms possible. For your complete first warning forecast, tune into WENY News. I'm meteorologist Catherine Schwamm.
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13: From ABC News, I'm Chuck Sievertson. President Trump announcing on his social media platform what he calls a secret mission that was carried out last month. He claims that more than 100 million barrels of oil and more than 200 commercial ships have successfully traveled through the Strait of Hormuz. His social media post comes after reporters at the White House asked about the latest consumer price index showing the highest price hikes in 3 years. President Trump then said this.
5: I love the inflation. You know why? Because as soon as this war is over, you know, I can say it now, something you didn't know. Do you know we've been taking out millions of barrels of oil?
13: So far, there's no confirmation of this secret oil transport operation. Expecting higher inflation to stay with us for things like groceries, fuel, and clothing, Bankrate analyst Stephen Cates.
14: Those are things that people are not necessarily going to be able to avoid. They may not have the ability to find lower cost substitutions. It's going to be difficult for people to sidestep these things without simply going without.
13: New air attacks between Iran and the U.S. after President Trump ordered a response to the downing of a U.S. Army helicopter. Trump indicating there'll be another attack today because Iran's negotiating too slowly. ABC's Karen Travers at the White House.
15: Iran has a say in these negotiations, and their negotiator and their foreign ministry have said that they're reassessing where things stand at this point in their negotiations because of mixed messages and contradictory statements and positions from the president and the United States at this point.
13: The government wasted millions of dollars and failed to meet health, security, and use of force documentation requirements after it hastily propped up Camp East Montana, the nation's largest detention facility at Fort Bliss in El Paso, Texas. That from a new federal report from the Government Accountability Office, a nonpartisan watchdog. Wall Street has been sliding farther into the red. 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
18: I'm Matthew Adams. Tompkins County is issuing a public health alert. Officials say a bat found along the Cascadilla Gorge Trail in Ithaca Thursday has tested positive for rabies. It follows the discovery of a rabid bat on May 31st near the Lake Treeman Trail at Upper Buttermilk Falls State Park. If you, your pets, or someone you know has had contact with a bat, call the Tompkins County Environmental Health Division at 607-274-6688. The Center for the Arts of Homer is adding TV. Executive Director Ty Marshall tells us construction of a recording studio led them in a different direction.
19: Well, we took a visit to Auburn Public Theater, and we were inspired because over there is also the location of Auburn Regional Media Access. And so we thought that would be a great complement to the studio and also to the apprenticeship program. And so we embarked on the journey of really kind of running and operating Homer Public Access Television.
18: Marshall says the studio will be ready by late summer. Ithaca is encouraging active use of properties.
20: A proposed change to the city code would require annual inspections of empty buildings. Ithaca is also considering creating a vacant building registry. Officials say a similar successful model is already in place in Auburn. Ithaca's Common Council will talk about the proposal at 6 this evening. Matt Aceto, WHCU News.
18: 60 tickets, one arrest by troopers in Homer. Operation Hard Hat was set up Tuesday on I-81 northbound near the Homer exit, where crews were making road repairs. Most tickets issued were for speeding, and state police say a 49-year-old Illinois man was driving 80 miles an hour in the work zone. Troopers say Rashi Brown refused to pull over before eventually stopping in a Cortland parking lot. I'm Matthew Adams.
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12: Hot and humid on Wednesday. Scattered showers and thunderstorms are expected with a 5-degree guarantee of 88. Warm and humid conditions continue tonight with scattered showers and thunderstorms possible. Low 66. For your complete first warning forecast, tune in to WENY News. I'm meteorologist Catherine Schwamm.
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5: I'm Dan Loney with Your Money Now. Wall Street stocks are lower across the board. The Dow Industrial Average is down more than 700 points. The NASDAQ is off more than 300 points. Southern-themed restaurant chain Cracker Barrel beat quarterly projections and raised its full-year guidance. In the quarter, it posted a profit of 29 cents per share and revenue of over $797 million. Projections were for a loss of 48 cents per share on over $776 million in revenue. The kickoff of the World Cup is tomorrow, and some projections will make it the most bet-on sporting event ever. Analysts at Macquarie believe that global betting could top $50 billion. That would be a jump from the $35 billion bet on the 2022 World Cup. Paramount Skydance Warner Brothers deal is under scrutiny by the European Union, and a decision on whether to approve the deal is due by July 14th. Part of the concern is the fact that the deal is backed by several sovereign wealth funds in the Middle East. And that is Your Money Now.
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Take a walk. 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Make and take time for it. 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

0: You know, guys, every day that I get to be here with Sean Hannity is a blessing.
1: What do you mean every day?
0: And every day. It's incredible. It's like, you know, every day that ends in day.
1: I'm here.
0: I know. I was just bragging about you. What's the matter with you?
1: I like when you brag about me.
0: I know, and you interrupted me.
1: I interrupted you on my own show. I don't know where those words come from, but
0: from me.
1: I want to brag about you because you used the information, the science that Viome gave you. Because most of us really, if we think about it, we're kind of guessing about our health, and you really thought you were doing the right thing. You were drinking kale shakes and these puke squash pumpkin shakes, and it's so disgusting, you know, projectile vomit looking stuff. It was disgusting. And for years, I was telling you, you need more red meat. You need more protein.
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3: ABC News, I'm Chuck Sievertson. The campaign against Iran is far from over, says Israel's defense minister. Because of new U.S.-Iran attacks, oil prices have been going up, and Wall Street stock indexes have sharply fallen. President Trump announcing on social media what he calls a secret mission last month, claiming tankers with hundreds of millions of barrels of oil successfully traveled through the Strait of Hormuz. This comes after reporters at the White House asked about the latest report showing the highest inflation in 3 years.
4: I love the inflation. You know why? Because as soon as this war is over, you know, I can say it now, something you didn't know. Do you know we've been taking out millions of barrels of oil?
3: So far, there's no confirmation of this secret oil transport operation. A 30-year-old man from Sudan appeared in a Belfast court today, charged with attempted murder over a stabbing attack that triggered anti-immigrant violence in Northern Ireland. This is ABC News.
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6: I'm Matthew Adams. Issues at Asteri Ithaca begin with management. That's according to legislator Travis Brooks, who says Asteri has vacancy requirements associated with low-income housing tax credits.
7: Part of the issue with Asteri is that there were dozens and dozens of apartments where they weren't even on a lease. And so that's a management issue. Those folks weren't regular residents.
6: Without a formal leasing process, Tompkins County Attorney Maury Josephson adds crucial information isn't relayed to tenants.
8: When an individual moves into an apartment complex, the expectations are communicated to them. They get a lease. They need to understand what the terms and conditions of the lease are. They get complex rules and regulations. They're expected to know what those are.
6: Ithaca Mayor Robert Cantelmo recently shared that as of last month, there are only 3 active leases in the 181-unit apartment complex. The city of Ithaca is restructuring the Fire Bureau. Common Council last week authorized the creation of a deputy chief position to serve as fire marshal and emergency manager. Officials say the change will help reduce a backlog of more than 300 inspections and generate additional revenue without increasing staff levels. Lansing is celebrating 2.5 centuries of American independence. The town will hold a 250-year celebration a little early with an all-day event this Saturday at Myers Park. Tompkins County legislator Mike Sigler.
9: Everyone is invited to come. There'll be a parade and some music at the bandstand and all that. That starts at 10 a.m. and runs till 5 p.m., so please.

0: head on down to Myers Park. It's a beautiful park.
1: 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I'm Matthew Adams.
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3: Hot and humid with scattered showers and thunderstorms Wednesday and a high of 88. Warm and humid tonight with scattered showers and thunderstorms. Temperatures fall back to the mid-60s, upper 80s Thursday with humidity sticking around and scattered thunderstorms possible. For your complete first warning forecast, tune in to WENY News. I'm meteorologist Catherine Schwong.
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0: 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I don't know. Remember, I was originally supporting Jasmine Crockett to win the Democratic nomination in Texas?
1: I do remember.
0: I thought she was the most extreme. And then we get, you know, six-gender, God is non-binary, welcome Matt at the border, vegan campaign in Texas, and no oil, and men playing women's sports, Telerico. And I'm thinking, oh, I didn't think there was anyone more extreme in the primary, and I thought I was wrong, although I may have to second-guess this, because Jasmine Crockett is losing it. I mean, it was pretty remarkable what she said. We'll play a couple of cuts in a second, but... You know, she made several inaccurate, twisted comments about the murder of this young teenager, Austin Metcalf. And we went through the facts of the case yesterday when the guilty verdict came down. We carried it live on this program. And anyway, killer convicted of murder, sentenced last night to 35 years in prison by the same jury for stabbing Metcalf. He'll be eligible for parole in about half that time. And describing the testimony in the case, it was overwhelming, incontrovertible. The jury didn't take long, less than 3 hours. They came out, never good for a defendant. And anyway, now we have Jasmine Crockett arguing Metcalf's family wouldn't understand the pain black women have to deal with on a daily basis. Their son was just murdered. Their teenage son was murdered. Wouldn't it be the same reaction for any family if they lost a loved one in a murder, a teenage child murdered? Doesn't every life matter? Doesn't every human soul feel pain? Anyway, Crockett said that was made clear to her again while talking to a friend who is a black mom about this case. Black women, especially black women who have black male children, live in fear and agony every single day. A fear and agony, I promise you, the Metcalfs probably never spent a day living that way. How black does she women, know?
2: Especially black women who have black male children, mm-hmm. live in fear and agony every single day. A fear and agony that I promise you, the Metcalfs probably never spent a day living that way.
0: What a horrible thing to say on the day that this guy is convicted. Now, I believe every man, woman, and child was created by God with the propensity to good and evil. That's my deeply held religious belief. And God put talent in every person. And I think every life does matter. You know, 28 people shot in Chicago last weekend, 4 dead. Nobody listening to this program can name one of them. I doubt Jasmine Crockett, if she was on this phone line, our newsmaker line, would be able to answer any of those questions. Anyway, so she said Americans need to have real conversations about race in this country. It's not about race. The testimony was that he was in the other team's, that Carmelo Anthony was in the other team's locker or area, was asked to leave, didn't leave, had his hand in his bag the whole time, had a knife in the bag the whole time. And, you know, then makes this weird comment about, well, if a 300-pound man is beating me, that's not what the testimony said at all. Like on top of me, beating me down, I'm not limited to fists. That was not the facts of this case at all. Not even remotely close. 17-year-old Metcalf was nowhere close to 300 pounds, 6 feet tall, 200 pounds, Anthony 5'11", 162 pounds. And if you're twice my weight and got way more strength than me and you got me, that didn't happen. Nobody got pinned down. And she's making these comments and she's trying to make this as incendiary and as racial as possible. And it just makes you wonder what the hell is going on with her. And why would she make comments like this? The whole thing is a tragedy. And you know what? For whatever reason, a lot of these kids are on edge. You know, all of them have talent when they're born. And I believe it's God-given. And, you know, why do we preach freedom on this program so much, so often? and embracing freedom and rejecting the false narrative of government assistance and help. How often have I told all of you in this audience, with as much passion as I can muster in my heart and soul, never depend on the government for anything in your life. If you can avoid it, be the master of your own destiny. To do that, you have to embrace freedom over the false promises of security that no government can ever deliver. They have tried many, many times. This womb to the tomb, cradle to grave, socialist, communist, whatever ism it is, utopia, and it always fails and ends the same way. That's why you shouldn't rely on government. I'm telling you right now, if you're a young person, you better be prepared that they're going to have dollar cost averaging. They may flat out steal your Social Security money because it's headed towards insolvency. They promised to put all that money in a lockbox. They never did. They squandered it. You know, same with Medicare. Look at all the fraud we're discovering. Medicaid, Medicare, you name it, state level, federal level. Hundreds of billions of dollars we're identifying, waste, fraud, abuse, corruption. Okay, that's not working out well. What does the government do? Well, how are your government schools doing? We spend more per capita on education per student than any other country in the industrialized world, and we have the worst results. How's that working out for you? And the same thing with how they can't even keep the border closed when they don't share the thought that you've got to enforce the laws of our country and the laws of the land. Democratic Party, sanctuary cities and states, they'll take your money, they'll give it to people that didn't enter the country legally. Why is California bankrupt with the highest income taxes, sales taxes, gas taxes? Why do they have the highest poverty rate, homelessness rate? Why do they have billions and billions in debt? Because of ridiculous policies. But there are people that are attracted to this Graham Platner, Mamdani, AOC squad, Grandpa Bernie Pocahontas mindset, Tallarico mindset, Platner mindset, Syed mindset, that the government's going to take care of your every need. This is how it will end. It will end in, you know, unfulfilled promises. Number one, Obamacare, keep your doctor plan, save average family $2,500 a year. It didn't happen. Millions lose doctors, millions lose plans. Average person paying over 300% more, and 40%+ of the country has one Obamacare exchange option. Oh, how'd that work out for you? Schools are working out for you. Defund, dismantle, no bail laws, and reimagining the police working out for you. Looked great in New York the other night when the riot broke out after the basketball game. So I'm just telling you, there is an appeal to this. And this is on the ballot because this is now the radicalized party. They now have embraced the most extreme elements in their party that buy into this nonsense. And this is who they are. Here's more Crockett defending Carmelo Anthony. You know, and again, what I just said, if a 300 man's beating down on me, well, okay, let's listen.
2: If a 300-pound man is beating me, like on top of me and beating me down, I'm not limited to fist. You know, I would argue that even the only time we go into things like people's hands being considered deadly weapons is typically like if they're a professional boxer or that kind of stuff. But I think by the time you start getting to like football player, good argument. Good freaking argument. We're not talking about like the golfers. We're talking about football players, right? Like this is what they are trained to do, is to inflict like serious physical contact.
0: First of all, it was a track meet. It was not a football game that was taking place. And I honestly cannot believe the callousness in this woman's heart, or her instinct is to immediately bring this into a racial issue, which most people on the ground said it was not from the very beginning. And it just is, where is your heart, your soul, your conscience for the family that just lost their teenage son? And the whole thing is a tragedy. But there is evil in this world, and there are bad people in this world. And yeah, if a 300-pound guy is going after Jasmine Crockett, she has a right to defend herself. Be the first person to say that. Moving on, I want to get to, later we got to get to Stephen A. Smith. He's losing his mind, Linda, our friend, our dear, dear friend Stephen A. He's blaming Trump for the fact that the Knicks lost Game 3 in New York City because he went to the game. A lifelong Knicks fan, Donald Trump, went to the game as if that was a bad thing. And now he's saying if the Knicks lose the series, he's going to blame Trump. I mean, well, you talk about a superstitious sports host. Good grief. Don't worry. We love Stephen A., but he's coming on TV tomorrow to talk about it. The president revealed some information today. One, he is now saying that he's going to take more action in Iran. And he said that retaliation is now on its way. He's close to ordering new strikes again, which in light of what has been evolving in the last week and a half seems appropriate to me. And maybe this will be the last thing. Now he's going to go after the infrastructure. Their economy has already been brutalized, and he thinks that's probably the biggest point of pressure to give one more push before the just total obliteration of the country, which I know he's not wanted to do for the people of Iran. But he said today that the U.S. has been taking out oil from Iran as part of a secret mission that he was just revealing today for the first time in light of, you know, inflation ticked up. Now, the inflation numbers, when you look deeper, it's not that hard. You don't have to look that deep, driven almost entirely by gas prices, which have now fallen dramatically since May 20th because of the president's policies. And he explained how they're falling. He said, last month, I directed our great U.S. military to execute a secret mission to support oil tankers and other commercial ships through the Strait of Hormuz. And today I'm pleased to announce this effort has resulted in 100 million barrels of oil making its way through the Strait and into the open market. Now, you've noticed the price of a barrel of oil has been down significantly. Why? Because supply and demand crisscross, and that dictates the price. So, you know, it's not like, I mean, this is such stealth Trump. He doesn't tell people what they want to hear. But he's going to order new strikes, and the Iranians deserve it. Also told the harrowing story about, you know, I mean, they shot at this Apache, but thank God the bomb didn't go off, and they were able to rescue these two guys quickly. I don't like any of it. I would prefer we not have to do this mission or any mission ever abroad. But the president's not an isolationist, and the president saw the real, clear, present danger of a nuclear-armed Iran because of their 60% enriched uranium that they acknowledge they have. We know where it is, and he is not going to let his watch end with Iran being in a nuclear power. It really comes down to some simple, basic fundamentals sometimes. Anyway, 800-941-SHAWN if you want to be a part of the program. I think these are some of the most interesting times we've ever lived in. Now, we're going to do a deeper dive with reps from Maine that know this guy, Graham Plattner, really well. We'll get Bill O'Reilly's take on that. We'll get your calls coming up. 800-941-SHAWN is our number as we roll along here today. Listen, you know, there are situations where only one option is going to do when it comes to saving your life and the life of your family, and that's the lethal option. The FBI, the last year we have statistics for is 2022. That's 0.01% of all altercations. Do you need the lethal option? Yeah, if somebody wants to kill you and your family, you better be prepared. Is there new technology, non-lethal technology that is phenomenal that you can use and defend yourself and your family without having to take that difficult choice and step and only have one option? Yeah. 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
1: People in the media, all they talk about is consumers this and consumers that and consumer spending. All right, that's important, but that is not what drives the economy. What drives the economy is business. So I say business is booming. Why is that important? Because it's businesses that create jobs. And businesses must be profitable. They must be making money in order to hire and give in pay increases, you know, pay hikes. This is as simple as it gets, but you hardly ever see this. People say, well, consumer spending is this, so the economy is going to do that. By the way, consumer spending is good, solid right now. But the reason we're creating so many jobs and the unemployment rate is so low is the health of business. And the reason Donald Trump is so important here is that as a former businessman, he understands how the economy works, how the economic engine works. You must free up business. So what does he do? He cuts taxes on business. He reduces the government's regulation on business. Eases up on the paperwork. Lets people go out and build, explore, frack, drill, you name it. Profits. Profits, which is a dirty word on the left. Profits are the mother's milk of stocks and the lifeblood of the economy. You've heard me say this a million times, but I'm going to say it again.
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0: Proclaimed on the radicalization of the Democratic base. 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
13: Hot and humid on Wednesday. Scattered showers and thunderstorms are expected with a 5-degree guarantee of 88. Warm and humid conditions continue tonight with scattered showers and thunderstorms possible. Low of 66. For your complete first warning forecast, tune in to WENY News. I'm meteorologist Catherine Schwamm.
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14: From ABC News, I'm Chuck Severson. The campaign against Iran is far from over, says Israel's defense minister. New attacks between Iran and the U.S. have led to oil prices going up today and Wall Street stock indexes closing sharply lower. President Trump talking about Iran negotiating too slowly. ABC's Karen Travers at the White House.
15: The president was very optimistic at one point, said that a deal is fully negotiated, that all Iran has to do at this point is just sign off on it.
14: On Iranian state-run media, an Iranian general said every time Trump speaks, we punch him in the mouth. The head of the National Security Commission of Iran's parliament used Trump-style rhetoric, saying, "We are not afraid of fighting losers." President Trump on social media says a secret weapon, or rather secret mission last month, allowed hundreds of oil tankers to travel through the Strait of Hormuz. This after reporters at the White House asked about the latest report showing the highest inflation in 3 years.
16: I love the inflation. You know why? Because as soon as this war is over, you know, I can say it now, something you didn't know. Do you know we've been taking out millions of barrels of oil?
14: So far, no confirmation of a secret oil transport operation. President Trump signed into law a $70 billion funding bill for immigration enforcement, including ICE. Two people in Utah face federal charges related to immigrants. ABC's Stephen Portnoy.
17: The four-count indictment charges the municipal court clerks with obstruction and conspiring to transport and harbor illegal aliens. Federal prosecutors say when they learned that immigration enforcement officers were at their Logan, Utah courthouse, clerks Jennifer Joma and Lauren Morrow looked up the names on that day's docket to determine who might be an ICE target. Prosecutors say one person ICE had hoped to arrest was let out a back door of the courthouse by the two clerks, while others said to be in the country illegally were also let out of the building without ICE noticing.
14: ABC's Stephen Portnoy. 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
23: I'm Matthew Adams. Tompkins County is working to reduce the scope of a major project. Holt Architects recently unveiled an updated design of the Center of Government building following direction from lawmakers to make it smaller. Under the revised plan, the COG would shrink to 45,000 square feet, and the County Administration and Human Resources Departments would return to the old jail building on Court Street. Additionally, planning and sustainability would stay in the Daniel D. Tompkins building. Planning work is ongoing, but officials are hopeful the project will be out to bid by November. A TV studio is being built in Cortland County. Center for the Arts of Homer Executive Director Ty Marshall tells us they're building on plans already in place.
24: Video production was intended to be part of the original schematic for this production studio. And then again, we got inspired by the folks at Auburn Regional Public Access, and we thought, you know, this would give it a little bit more meaning. It would also give the community a voice as well. And so we're a very community-centric organization, as many people know. And so we're hoping that this takes off and that people in the community use it to get their message out. And we're really looking forward to the possibilities.
23: Marshall adds construction won't be completed until late summer. Organizations are recognizing New York Invasive Species Awareness Week. The Cayuga Lake Watershed Network is hosting a free online conference tonight on aquatic invasive species and local efforts to protect the lake. Attendees will hear presentations from the DEC's Bureau of Fisheries and the Community Science Institute's Harmful Algal Bloom Monitoring Program. It takes place from 6:30 to 8. 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Local news matters. 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
13: Hot and humid with scattered showers and thunderstorms Wednesday and a high of 88. Warm and humid tonight with scattered showers and thunderstorms. Temperatures fall back to the mid-60s, upper 80s Thursday with humidity sticking around and scattered thunderstorms possible. For your complete first warning forecast, tune in to WENY News. I'm meteorologist Catherine Schwamm.
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0: platform, even if the rideshare company has determined that they violated its standards, agreements, and policies. New York City recently enacted a law to protect drivers from so-called wrongful deactivations. There are apparently over 12,000 former Uber drivers in New York City that could petition for reinstatement. Markets are sharply lower after President Trump said an attack against Iran would happen, quote, later today, end quote. The Dow Industrial Average right now is down more than 800 points. The NASDAQ is off more than 400 points. And that is your money now.
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3: The Marathon Central School District is cutting 29 positions. The staff reductions were made official at the final Board of Education meeting of the school year. Four of the 29 cuts were retirements. It comes after the district recently found a $3 million budget deficit. The positions will officially be eliminated June 30th.
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4: ABC News, I'm Chuck Sievertson. 2 days after President Trump said the U.S. will have total victory over Iran in 2 weeks, Israel's defense minister says the campaign against Iran is far from over. An Iranian parliament official used Trump-style rhetoric, saying, "We are not afraid of fighting losers." New air attacks between Iran and the U.S. have led to oil prices ending higher today and Wall Street stock indexes closing sharply lower. President Trump on social media says a secret mission last month allowed hundreds of oil tankers to travel through the Strait of Hormuz. This after reporters at the White House asked about the latest report showing the highest inflation in 3 years.
5: I love the inflation. You know why? Because as soon as this war is over, you know, I can say it now, something you didn't know. Do you know we've been taking out millions of barrels of oil?
4: So far, no confirmation of a secret oil transport operation. Game 4 of the NBA Finals is tonight. This is ABC News.
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6: I'm Matthew Adams. Two Ithaca College alums have been recognized as the best among their peers. Class of 2021's Ali Louis Borsky won Best Featured Actor in a Musical at the 79th Annual Tony Awards on Sunday. Borsky took home the hardware for his portrayal of David in the Lost Boys musical. Larry Hirshhorn, a class of 1980 grad, is a co-producer of the show Liberation, which received the honor for Best Play. Students in the Ithaca City School District are excelling in the classroom. Dr. Lavelle Brown is superintendent.
7: Our student achievement data is in many ways, is skyrocketing. We're doing very well across the metrics that we track.
6: He says two subjects are receiving special attention.
7: We've had an increased focus on literacy and mathematics the past few years. And thanks to amazing educators, a very talented staff, we have some literacy and math programs in place that enhancing what we offer and what we do with our young people. Our local assessment data is up.
6: Brown adds more students are taking advanced level courses. It'll be a busy night for Enfield's town board.
3: The group will discuss cryptocurrency mining and data centers. Lawmakers will also talk about the Finger Lakes Area Infrastructure Reliability Project. The meeting starts at 6:30 this evening at the Enfield Town Courthouse. Matt Aceto, WHCU News.
6: And Wegmans is temporarily pulling a product from its shelves. The grocery chain says it's working on new recipes for its store brand ranch and light ranch salad dressings. Officials say the move is part of a broader effort to remove artificial colors and flavors from products. Creamy Ranch will reportedly return to stores in August, while Light Ranch is expected to be back by the end of the year. I'm Matthew Adams.
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8: Hot and humid on Wednesday. Scattered showers and thunderstorms are expected with a 5-degree guarantee of 88. Warm and humid conditions continue tonight with scattered showers and thunderstorms. possible. Low 66. For your complete first warning forecast, tune in to WENY News. I'm meteorologist Catherine Schwalm.
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2: I'm Matthew Adams. Tompkins County is issuing a public health alert. Officials say a bat found along the Cascadilla Gorge Trail in Ithaca Thursday has tested positive for rabies. It follows the discovery of a rabid bat on May 31st near the Lake Treeman Trail at Upper Buttermilk Falls State Park. If you, your pets, or someone you know has had contact with a bat, call the Tompkins County Environmental Health Division at 607-274-6688. The Center for the Arts of Homer is adding TV. Executive Director Ty Marshall tells us construction of a recording studio led them in a different direction.
3: Well, we took a visit to Auburn Public Theater, and we were inspired because over there is also the location of Auburn Regional Media Access. And so we thought that would be a great complement to the studio and also to the apprenticeship program. And so we embarked on the journey of really kind of running and operating Homer Public Access Television.
2: Marshall says the studio will be ready by late summer. Ithaca is encouraging active use of properties.
4: A proposed change to the city code would require annual inspections of empty buildings. Ithaca is also considering creating a vacant building registry. Officials say a similar successful model is already in place in Auburn. Ithaca's Common Council will talk about the proposal at 6 this evening. Matt Aceto, WHCU News.
2: 60 tickets, 1 arrest by troopers in Homer. Operation Hard Hat was set up Tuesday on I-81 northbound near the Homer exit, where crews were making road repairs. Most tickets issued were for speeding, and state police say a 49-year-old Illinois man was driving 80 miles an hour in the work zone. Troopers say Rashi Brown refused to pull over before eventually stopping in a Cortland parking lot. I'm Matthew Adams.
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5: Hot and humid with scattered showers and thunderstorms Wednesday and a high of 88. Warm and humid tonight with scattered showers and thunderstorms. Temperatures fall back to the mid-60s, upper 80s Thursday with humidity sticking around and scattered thunderstorms possible. For your complete first warning forecast, tune in to WENY News. I'm meteorologist Catherine Schwamm.
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0: The company also saying that its capital expenditures in 2027 will be as much as $90 billion, and it will also use a mix of debt and equity sales to raise roughly $40 billion to pay for its data center build-out. Starbucks continues to mull over what it should do with its business in Japan, those possibilities including a partial divestment or public listing. It has held talks with investment banks about options for its Japanese subsidiary. If a sale is the call, the Japan operations could be valued between $2.5 and $3.1 billion. That Japan market has 2,100 Starbucks locations. Wall Street saw a big pullback tied to chip stocks and the conflict with Iran. Dow was off 953 points at 49,919. NASDAQ down 509. S&P 500 fell 119. That's your money now.
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5: This week, the Ithaca Times dives into the Rent Emergency Stabilization for Tenants Act, which is expected to be reviewed during this year's legislative session. The Tompkins County Industrial Development Agency recently awarded $40,000 to the College Town Community Collective for a neighborhood revitalization program. Also in this week's issue, columnist Stephen Burke discusses the life and death of Ithaca's own currency. 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
2: ABC News, I'm Chuck Sievertson. Iran's going to feel it tonight, says Hegseth, echoing what President Trump said earlier today from the U.S. Military Central Command at MacDill Air Force Base in Tampa, Florida. Defense Secretary Pete Hegseth tried to force Iran to sign a deal ending the war.
3: CENTCOM, Central Command, will be busy tonight because President Trump said we will be hitting Iran hard, and we will be.
2: Israel's defense minister said today the campaign against Iran is far from over. New air attacks between Iran and the U.S. have led to oil prices going up today and Wall Street stock indexes closing sharply lower. Hegseth also saying President Trump's right when he said today that a secret mission last month allowed hundreds of oil tankers to travel through the Strait of Hormuz. This after reporters at the White House asked about the latest report showing the highest inflation in 3 years.
4: I love the inflation. You know why?
2: And then he talked about the oil tankers. This is ABC News.
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5: I'm Matthew Adams. Issues at Asteri Ithaca begin with management. That's according to legislator Travis Brooks, who says Asteri has vacancy requirements associated with low-income housing tax credits.
6: Part of the issue with Asteri is that there were dozens and dozens of apartments where they weren't even on a lease. And so that's a management issue. Those folks weren't regular residents.
5: Without a formal leasing process, Tompkins County Attorney Maury Josephson adds crucial information isn't relayed to tenants.
7: When an individual moves into an apartment complex, the expectations are communicated to them. They get a lease. They need to understand what the terms and conditions of the lease are. They get complex rules and regulations. They're expected to know what those are.
5: Ithaca Mayor Robert Cantelmo recently shared that as of last month, there are only 3 active leases in the 181-unit apartment complex. The city of Ithaca is restructuring the Fire Bureau. Common Council last week authorized the creation of a deputy chief position to serve as fire marshal and emergency manager. Officials say the change will help reduce a backlog of more than 300 inspections and generate additional revenue without increasing staff levels. Lansing is celebrating 2.5 centuries of American independence. The town will hold a 250-year celebration a little early with an all-day event this Saturday at Myers Park. Tompkins County legislator Mike Sigler.
8: Everyone is invited to come. There'll be a parade and some music at the bandstand and all that. That starts at 10 a.m. and runs till 5 p.m. So please head on down to Myers Park. It's a beautiful park.
5: The Lansing 250 celebration will also feature a reading of the Declaration of Independence, food vendors, the Cornell Raptors program, and more. Local news matters. I'm Matthew Adams.
9: Hot and humid on Wednesday. Scattered showers and thunderstorms are expected with a 5-degree guarantee of 88. Warm and humid conditions continue tonight with scattered showers and thunderstorms possible. Low of 66. For your complete first warning forecast, tune in to WENY News. I'm meteorologist Catherine Schwamm.
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0: Better Life with Dr. Sanjay Gupta.
1: Slowly but surely, AI is seeping its way into every corner of our lives. One area perhaps I didn't expect is diet advice. A new study out of Turkey found that chatbots are recommending to teen boys and girls that they restrict their daily calories to dangerously low levels and eat a balance of nutrients that are kind of out of whack. Remember, teenagers are growing, one pediatrician told us. If they aren't getting enough nutrition, it can really stunt their growth on a number of levels. And in extreme cases, it can lead to significant health consequences. Large language models, LLMs, they are designed to agree with you. So if you're looking to lose weight, they're going to push you pretty hard in that direction. They also sometimes don't know how to tell the difference between good information and bad information. And you know who does? Your doctor. I'm Dr. Sanjay Gupta, helping you live a better life.
2: 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Well, now, there's a place where you can meet them fast.

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3: The first people of Cortland County. I'm Joe Salzone, and this is a moment of 607 history. Early settlers to Cortland County came primarily from English and Dutch descent, and most were born in the U.S. Roughly 10% of Cortland's population by 1855 were from Ireland. By the early 20th century, the city's population saw an influx of Italians. Between 1890 and 1920, small numbers of Ukrainians, Greeks, Polish, and Lebanese began to arrive. Populations across the county peaked over a 30-year span, ending in 1860. Rural town populations began declining in 1870 as opportunities grew in the city. Today, nearly 47,000 people from all walks of life call Cortland County their home. I'm Joe Salzone, and that's been a moment of 607 history from News Talk WHCU. It's been said that freedom is never free. Veterans returning from wars of the past and present can get the help they need. Veteran Service Offices in Tompkins, Cortland, and Tioga Counties provide assistance in everything from everyday health to transportation to outreach. They can also be your gateway to federal agencies and programs like the Department of Veterans Affairs, the American Legion, Disabled American Veterans, and Veterans of Foreign Wars. To contact your local veteran service group, call 607-274-5920 in Tompkins County, 607-753-5014 in Cortland County, or 607-687-8228 in Tioga County. 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
2: Chance for a passing shower or thunderstorm, otherwise partly cloudy, warm and muggy, low 67. Thursday, scattered thunderstorms, the 5-degree guarantee 90. Thursday night, scattered thunderstorms, low 66. And on Friday, thunderstorms likely, high 90. For your complete first 20 forecast, tune to WENY News. I'm Chief Meteorologist Joe Veras.
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3: This is a special report from ABC News. I'm Chuck Sievertson. We're bombing Iran again. It started again for a second night. This is a statement last hour from the U.S. Military Central Command, announcing the air attacks are in response to Iran's unwarranted and continued aggression. President Trump today cited Iran shooting down a U.S. helicopter, for which he already ordered retaliation attacks last night, then saying the U.S. would attack again tonight.
4: Well, we're going to be attacking them, and attacking them very hard.
3: From CENTCOM earlier in Tampa, Florida, Defense Secretary Pete Hegseth echoing another reason Trump gave today, accusing Iran of tap dancing instead of making a deal to agree to U.S. demands.
5: As President Trump said, they've been tapping. You can see when someone's trying to tap on a deal. Instead, they're going to have tap bombs dropping on key facilities in Iran from the United States of America. And that's not because we want to restart anything. We don't have to restart.
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6: There's one man on this earth who really, truly gets
0: 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Mike Rogers has to win in Michigan. I've endorsed him strongly. And Susan Collins, that's right, I said it. She has to win in Maine.
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1: Well, that didn't take long. The board is full. The question on the table for you in the audience, Mr. and Mrs. America, is why do we criticize Israel for attacking Iran after they fired 11 ballistic missiles into their country aimed at their population centers, which could kill thousands?

0: of U.S. strikes on Iran. The U.S. says the attacks are in response to Iran's continued aggression, including missile and drone attacks targeting U.S. bases and the downing of a U.S. Apache helicopter. Secretary Pete Hegseth visiting CENTCOM headquarters in Florida today.
1: As President Trump said, they've been tap, tap, tapping. You can see when someone's trying to tap, tap, tap on a deal. Instead, they're going to have tap, tap, tap bombs dropping on key facilities in Iran from the United States of America. And that's not because we want to restart anything. We don't have to restart.
0: ABC Chief Global Affairs Correspondent Martha Raddatz is in Jerusalem.
2: Whether these strikes will force Iran to the negotiating table is unclear, but with this new wave of attacks ongoing, what does seem clear is that this ceasefire appears to be over for now.
0: Iran tonight saying following repeated violations of the ceasefire by the U.S., the Strait of Hormuz will be closed until further notice. This is ABC News.
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8: From ABC News, I'm Dave Packer. U.S. forces tonight begin another wave of attacks against Iran. CENTCOM says multiple targets have been hit. President Trump earlier today.
9: Well, we're going to be attacking them and attacking them very hard.
10: You're resuming bombing?
9: Yeah, well, we are. Based on the helicopter, I guess we have the right to do that.
8: Iran calling these U.S. strikes a violation of the ceasefire and now saying the Strait of Hormuz is completely closed until further notice, something CENTCOM denies. ABC's Martha Raddatz says this comes after Iran's response to last night's U.S. attacks.
11: Iran's response to the retaliatory U.S.